0: mental strain on students. Honestly, I feel like this is an extra hurdle, not just for me, but for Iranians, Canadians, Americans generally.
1: In a statement, LSAC says it is restoring services for those who provide documentation showing exemption from the restrictions. And that is Your World This Hour. For CBC News, I'm Riley Lechuk.

0: Well, today's program was produced by Lisa Pollack. 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Thanks, as always, to our program's co-founder, Mr. Troy Malatia. You know, he gets so confused at the beginning of every HR meeting.
1: Like, they give you the dress code, and then they give you, like, the rules. No petting, and it's in, like, quotations.
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threats they pose. That's about 25 minutes away. Right now, though, Canada wants the world to know it is open for business. And tomorrow, investors from around the planet will descend on Toronto to hear why this country is a great place to put their money. This summit, of course, comes as the Prime Minister plots a course away from the United States and towards other potential trading partners. Those who attend will hear Mark Carney

Canadian Global Affairs Institute. Also in this conversation, we had Joanna Smith, a trade reporter in the Ottawa Bureau for The Logic. I'm Saroja Coelho. Just Asking is live across the country on CBC Radio 1 on Saturday afternoons, 4 p.m. Eastern, 1 p.m. Pacific. 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

how much one person can actually do and how easy it is to get lost trying. In this episode, we're going to hear more about Katie's story and the potential personal cost of trying to be an environmental perfectionist. This is Living Planet. I'm Kathleen Schuster.

0: We're going to feel disheartened a lot of the time. And feeling disheartened is not the soil you want from a movement. You want to feel like you are winning and you keep winning. So when actions become smaller and more digestible, what happens is we win more. We feel more buoyant more. We feel part of something more. And that's what breeds hope. And it's hope that becomes the foundation of the movement.
1: In terms of her own journey, Katie is now less restrictive and says she sees more nuance in the world.
0: Really, what I was doing was denying myself a lot of joy. I was denying myself the opportunity to go on holiday with friends. All the things that root me and resource me, I was actually denying. So as I've grown older, I'm still a vegetarian. I still try to minimize flying where I can. I still firmly believe that material consumption is not where happiness lies. But I'm far more graceful with myself. And sometimes that means when I'm exhausted, I'm going to have an entire tub of dairy ice cream. And just not beating myself up about it has been a more effective strategy for me.
1: That's all we have for this episode of Living Planet, which was produced by Tamsin Walker and edited by me, Kathleen Schuster. Soundscaping by Neil King. Our sound engineer was Gad Gayoggi. What did you think of this episode? Leave us a quick voice message at dw.com/livingplanet. It's fast and easy. There's no need to download or sign up for anything. That's dw.com/livingplanet. 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Thanks for listening.

0: sense event, that we can open our heart to the way in which someone like Louis Armstrong, who is a waif from the streets of New Orleans, to be able to transform our lives. I mean, if you said, Ken, who do you want to have at dinner, Abraham Lincoln or Louis Armstrong? I'd say, can I have both?
1: Ken Burns.
2: Thank you all.
3: And I'd say the same. Let's have them both to dinner. That was filmmaker Ken Burns, whose 2025 PBS documentary series was called The American Revolution. He was in conversation with CNN host and award-winning journalist Fareed Zakaria. This is Ideas. I'm Nahla Ayed. For all its soaring rhetoric about liberty and equality, the United States Declaration of Independence was riddled with contradictions that have reverberated through 250 years of American history. The biggest contradiction was the institution of slavery in a republic that made freedom its central article of faith. Eddie Glaude is an acclaimed author and distinguished professor of African American Studies at Princeton University. And at the 2026 Aspen Ideas Festival, he spoke with classical pianist Laura Downs about the ways in which racism and the legacies of slavery perverted the ideals America was founded on and shaped its culture, especially its musical culture. Their conversation opened with a discussion of Amazing Grace, a song written in 1772 by John Newton, a British slave trader turned abolitionist.
4: You know, Amazing Grace captures the tension, the contradictions of this place, a kind of cry for grace because of the sin of slavery, the brutality of the transatlantic slave trade, the tempest that had him cry out for God's mercy and forgiveness. And who sent it in that moment? Not the folks in the bowels of the ship, but the man who made a fortune selling those folk. And then to pull that thread from then to the first African-American president singing Amazing Grace at Mother Bethel in light of that violence. You know, so we see in this moment the song that belongs to all of us, right? The vexed beginnings of this fragile experiment.
5: That song, I mean, I think it's the most recorded song in American history. There are thousands of recordings in the Library of Congress. I mean, you could name your favorites and I could too, maybe Aretha. But Amazing Grace had sounded like everyone along the way. It has sounded like, you know, every musical tradition and every cultural tradition and every generation, and it just seems to surface whenever we need its message.
4: Yeah, because we're all crying out for grace.
5: Yeah.
4: And it seems that it speaks to something fundamental about this human journey. Yeah.
5: Yeah, the possibility of redemption.
4: The possibility of redemption and America's longing for redemption. Mm-hmm. I keep thinking about that moment in Jefferson's notes, where he's worried about God's punishment for the sin of slavery. There is a kind of hint that I can imagine the deist reaching for Newton's Amazing Grace because he knows of the sins that shadow his efforts. And so I think that's why we're attracted to it, because we're so, so complicated and contradictory.
5: Your book, America USA, kind of breaks down these 250 years in 50-year segments. So we're going to play a new game that I just invented called Nerd Trivia, because what I know about 250 years of American history, I know through music, and you've investigated the bigger stories around that music. So I want to give to you some examples of what was happening in music in America at each of those 50-year touch points, and then have you fill in the backstory of why America sounded the way it did. So 1776, they're signing the Declaration of Independence. But then we get to 1826. And what I find when I look at 1826, when this country is celebrating its 50 years, is that minstrelsy is just starting. And of course, that's coming from Afro-Caribbean and African-American musical traditions. And Black music was very present in social life. The fiddlers at dances and all of that music was really making itself heard and felt throughout the culture. And the other thing that's really interesting about it is this is the beginning.

0: already of what you might call the entertainment industry. Mm-hmm. Because when blackface minstrelsy gets going, it starts touring and it becomes one of our first entertainment exports that we're calling specifically American. And of course, it's based on, you know, these terrible racist stereotypes, but it's what we are sending overseas.
1: Yeah, and you don't, you gotta wrap your mind around that, right? That this place, which is supposedly a beacon of freedom, you know, John Adams is purportedly to have said to King George, "We will not be your Negroes." So at the moment he's given voice to an understanding of freedom is predicated on an intimate knowledge of unfreedom. And so here you have the country's first form of mass entertainment, right? Really kind of staging a deep anxiety about who and what it is. Because it wasn't black folk performing in the minstrels. It's white folk corked up as black folk. If you ever get a chance to read Ralph Ellison's Shadow and Act, the novelist who wrote Invisible Man, he gives a wonderful reading of this complex psychology of the country that produces this form of theater, right? Where these stereotypes, right, are performed to kind of reveal in so many ways the contradictions. I keep going back to contradictions, the contradictions at the heart of the project itself. And sonically and performatively, it shows up across the landscape. What do you make of the sound that comes out of this contradictory space?
0: It's really complicated because it is at the root musically of so much else. So black musicians, you know, have really reclaimed this moment now as the roots of what would so quickly develop. I also think it's fascinating that we hadn't developed any kind of a sound that we could call specifically American yet, mm-hmm. except for this. So we're really relying on those African influences to make a sound that we're proud of, and yet to put it in such a twisted context.
1: Yeah, so when you read Emerson's The American Scholar, he's worried about this place that's still an apprenticeship to Europe. It hasn't really understood its uniqueness, the uniqueness of its landscape, the uniqueness of its language, the uniqueness of who we are. He's longing for us to reach for the specificity of who we can be as a country. And guess what? It's actually taking shape in the lower registers, the lower frequencies, among those very people who are bought and sold as chattel, the folk who haunt the experiment from the very beginning. We have to begin to ask ourselves, what's at the core of who we are? Why haven't we yet discovered who we are as Americans? Because as you know, the through line, in some ways, you know, that blue note deposited at the heart of the country comes from those folk and others, right, who bear the burden of this place.
0: Okay, next. 1876, this was an interesting thing. So the Jubilee Singers at Fisk University did an international tour. They were in the midst of, I think, 5 years of touring because the university, and maybe you can tell us more about the origins of the university, but it was already suffering and in threat of being shut down. So they're touring internationally to raise money to keep the school open. And they're taking with them spirituals to Europe and across America. And I think it's one of the first large-scale attempts to sort of legitimize those songs, to bring those songs into an American canon. And it's very successful. I mean, they were met with warm response everywhere they went. They raised the money. They came back home triumphant. But can you set the stage a little bit for that and what was happening at Fisk?
1: Sure. So we need to understand schools like Fisk and Morehouse and Spelman and Howard as these institutions that come into being as a result of radical Reconstruction. So this is the carnage of the Civil War that left 600,000 plus dead on land and sea. You have these folk who are coming, these missionary moms, as Du Bois described them, making their way to the South, engaging in this hard work of how do we transform these folk who were once chattel into people who could bear the burdens of citizenship. And so these institutions became critical spaces. Now, what's important about 1876 is that the logic that led to their formation is being assaulted. This is the moment of the actual murder of Reconstruction, not its collapse. This is the moment in 1874, Colfax, Louisiana, extraordinary violence. The moment in July 4th of Vicksburg, extraordinary violence. Hamburg, South Carolina, you have literal coups, political coups. The Mississippi Plain.

0: which involved a violent assault on Black voters to disenfranchise them, began to be applied across the South, even as some of those Southern states were still under occupation. So 1876, there's this moment of crisis. How will these folks survive? The Fisk Jubilee singers take the sorrow songs and they render them in such a way that it becomes palatable, acceptable. They translate it into an idiom. But what's interesting, though, is that they're performing on stages in the United States of people who are capitulating to the murder of Reconstruction. You can, how can I put this? You can cry your crocodile tears as someone sings Wade in the Water on stage as you support the institutionalization of Jim Crow outside. So what do we see in this moment, in this embrace? Sentimentality. And part of what I write about in the book about this period is the relationship between sentimentality and white rage, right? That somehow America's divided soul, this sense that the country has this double consciousness, that it imagines itself as a beacon of freedom on the one hand and as a white republic on the other. And you can't hold those two commitments together without contradiction, without depositing a kind of madness at the heart of the country. And the only way you can finesse it is to believe that white folk possess freedom to give and to take away. And so we find ourselves in this cycle of sentimentality and rage. What can we do for you? And then when the demand for justice continues, rage ensues. And so the spirituals for me are embraced from the vantage point of sentimentality, the sound that comes with that too.
1: Okay, but...
0: But?
1: To me, the sound is also a sound of dignity. It's a sound of affirmation. It's a sound of insistence on heritage and lineage. So it's another contradiction perhaps. But between the makers of that music, proponents of that music and the hearers of that music, what is that relationship through the music?
0: It all depends on who you're centering. Even though we bear the brunt of the country's contradictions, even though I am a child of Mississippi and I have had to grow up with the wounds that come with that experience, even though I am an inheritor of all that has made me possible, we have never been passive in relation to it. We've always spoken back. We've always kind of given, even if it's a cry, a moan. Cornel West used to do this when he was teaching. He would say, there's the moaning, M-O-A-N. There's the mourning, M-O-U-R-N-I-N-G. And then there's the mourning, M-O-R-N-I-N-G. And that kind of movement constitutes, you know, the sound that is found in those spirituals that constitute the epigraph to Du Bois is the souls of Black folk.
1: Yeah. Because this is when music starts moving very fast, right? From 1876 up through the Harlem Renaissance. What happens to music, what happens to Black music and the claiming of Black music is so rapid. I mean, it's obviously so intrinsically tied in with everything else that's happening, but I feel like the balance of preservation shifts a bit.
0: Yeah, we're trying to make sense of this. Mm-hmm. Country has doubled down on itself as a white republic and the violence that comes in tow. Mm-hmm. It's unimaginable. Rayford Logan, the historian out of Washington, D.C., calls it the nadir, the lowest point in African-American history. They're lynching us, strange fruit on poplar trees. Mm-hmm. You think about Red Summer of 1919. Before you even get there, 1915, the founding, the rebirth of the Klan. It's the age of jazz, of course. But what are we trying to do? We're trying to find resources to imagine possibility in the face of the country's contradictions. 1926 is the 150th anniversary of the nation. The Klan is at its height in terms of its power. It claims as its seminal achievement the Johnson-Reed Immigration Act of 1924, which set the national quotas.
1: And I have a story about this.
0: Go ahead, tell
1: them. 1924 is when George Gershwin wrote Rhapsody in Blue. Mm. So 2 years ago, I did a project looking at that 100 years. And, you know, just sort of looking at Gershwin's place in the jazz age. And what was Gershwin's America? And what was he calling the musical kaleidoscope of America? And what are all these sounds that he's hearing in New York City and trying to integrate into this piece? So I was trying to put together, you know, a lot of material.

0: videos about this, and I found this old newsreel from 1924. And also, yes, Johnson-Reed Act, and he's celebrating the melting pot at the same time that this legislation is being passed. It is also excluding him, by the way. Mm-hmm. So I find this old footage, and I was just trying to look for charming images of flappers and things like this to show this musical environment that gave birth to this piece. But I could not avoid the Klan, because this was, it was all cut together so quickly that I literally physically could not exclude these huge Klan rallies and marches from this picturesque look of New York City, 1924, you know, champagne and jazz. And it was really such a physical experience of what that moment felt like.
1: Yeah, only the United States could call it the Roaring Twenties after the Spanish flu of 1919, after the horrors of the Red Summer of 1919. And the Klan is doing all that it's doing. You know, the Klan claimed that if it wasn't for them, Calvin Coolidge wouldn't have been elected. Congressman Johnson was from the state of Washington. He was actually a member of the Klan. Senator Reed represented the state of Pennsylvania, which had 250,000 Klan members in the state. 6% of the nation of white America belonged to the Klan. So much so that at the 150th anniversary of the nation in Philadelphia at the exposition, the Klan was approved to hold its annual convention on the grounds of the celebration of the 150th. They were going to celebrate the flag and burn a cross at the same time. So what is the music in this moment? What are black folk trying to do? What's the country listening to? The Charleston? What's going on in this moment? Because remember, this is the decade of the 20s. Tulsa's in this decade. There's all kinds of carnage happening here. So what is the musical landscape giving us?
0: And it's also 1921, and it's Shuffle Along on Broadway. And it's, you know, this huge craze for black music. And it's Langston Hughes saying, this is the beginning of the Renaissance. And it's all of this energy, and it's migration. It's all these people finding each other in Chicago and Harlem. And that kind of flowering that we can't regret that.
1: Oh, but it's also the kind of tension that makes this place swing. It's the seasoning that gives America its taste, right? Its rhythm, its pacing. It's in the contradiction. It's in that blue note at the heart of the country.
0: Yeah. We were talking last night a little bit about ragtime, ragged time. I think that's really the beginning, and you can use that very metaphorically. Everything's a little bit off kilter, a little off step, you know? Absolutely. Contradictions are living in the music.
1: Absolutely. But you know, that's where possibility is also found. If we really want to figure out who we are, if we're honest, open up our ears and hear and listen. Yeah.
0: 1926 is interesting because it really is, you know, the Great American Songbook is being born, and there's so much black music feeding into that. And also recordings are starting. So Louis Armstrong is recording Jelly Roll Morton. This sound is going out into the world.
1: Yeah. And I'm just thinking, it's also the period in which Hitler's looking to the United States as an example. It's also in a period in which nativism is rampant. American imperial ambition is tied to its violence with regards to Jim Crow in the South and across the Midwest. It's also bound up with these oligarchs who've seized power. It will crash in 29. All of this is happening at once. And what's so unsettling, you've described it in a way, Laura, is our refusal to tell the truth about what's happening. We lie. And then we retreat into fantasy and myth because we want to hold on to adolescence and innocence instead of growing the hell up. And my God, you could draw a through line from that to our current malaise.
0: 1976.
1: I was a kid, yeah.
0: It was very patriotic. There were a lot of fireworks.
1: And it was so commercialized. It was so kitschy.
0: Yeah.
1: You could buy a red, white, and blue whoopee cushion. The bicentennial bore the burden of a nation that was deeply skeptical about itself. There was, of course, Watergate, Saigon, Black Power, the women's movement, the radicalization of the student movement. The country seemed to be coming apart at the seams. And so the bicentennial bore the burden of articulating a kind of consensus, a sense of national unity rooted in this idea. But it's also, I talked to Lonnie Bunch, the secretary of the Smithsonian, he said, this is really the commemoration

0: emergence of white ethnic America. Remember the ones in the 1920s, these European immigrants were considered infestations, coming from S-hole countries in Europe, the swarthy Italians, those suspicious Irish folk who were loyal to the Pope and not to the country, Jews, globalists. They wouldn't use that language, but you know what I mean, the financiers and the like. Now their children or grandchildren are claiming the revolution as their own and engaging in interesting responses to efforts to desegregate schools in places like Boston. So it's a very interesting moment. Sonically, how does that evidence itself?
1: It's a really segregated time in pop culture. Like I was looking up the bicentennial, the official celebrations. It was the Beach Boys. It was the Eagles. It was Fleetwood Mac, Elton John performing in a Statue of Liberty costume. Like this is very white music, but it was also a huge year in Black music. It was Stevie Wonder, Songs in the Key of Life. It was one of the most, for me, transformative performances that exist in recorded form. It's Nina Simone in Montreux, that performance of I Wish I Knew How It Would Feel to Be Free, which is like, it's the 20th century in one performance. It's one of her most electrifying moments. In Questlove's book, Music is History, he has this beautiful title for the chapter on 1976. He says, having two parties, how you unlock history depends on which key you use.
0: Ooh, come on. Absolutely. And you know, whenever, to my ear bar, whenever I hear exaggerated claims of American unity, they're usually happening in a period of intense disunity. We posit cohesion in order to hide the roiling chaos underneath it all. You know, President Ford, actually, I can't believe I just invoked President Ford. President Ford was the first president to acknowledge Black History Month in 1976 because Negro History Week, which was founded in 1926, became Black History Month in 1976. And so you have, for the first time in these commemorations, not an effort to disappear Black people, but to absorb them into the American story, to make our story a part of the ongoing work towards a more perfect union. But it came with costs.
1: Okay, well, here we are, 2026. What do you think?
0: Lord have his mercy, Jesus.
1: Well, I can tell you one thing about music and musicians. Nobody's having any of it. These bicentennial celebrations are going to be very quiet on the musical front.
0: You know, the first sentence of my book is a very controversial one. It says, I do not love America, and I never have, especially now. What I'm trying to do with that first sentence is hold off the idolatry of the state. Those of you who've read your Hannah Arendt, you know she's deeply suspicious of loyalty to groups and abstractions. It's also announcing that I'm starting from a different place than my hero, James Baldwin. And it's also beginning with wound. What happened to me as a kid growing up in Mississippi. When some man, my dad moved us from one side of town to the other. I'm playing with my Tonka truck and I have a new friend. I imagine him blonde and blue-eyed or red-haired and green-eyed. I can't remember. But his dad came out and screamed, stop playing with that N-word. I had to pick up my truck and go inside. And then my parents had to get to work to teach me how to survive this place. And so I'm always wondering, how is it that you expect me to love this place? Because if I express how I truly feel, if I tell the story as we've been telling it, you're going to have to confront you. You're going to have to hear a different sound in your ear. And so here we are in the 250th, and the only thing I could say to myself is that they've done this shit again. It's not an abstraction. We have to raise our babies in this. So every time a court order comes down and the man who called these people said that these people were eating pets, these people who were saying that these districts are racist and we can gut the Voting Rights Act, every time that happens, our babies got to come inside.

0: And we got to teach them how to survive the place. In the 250th year of the country, we're here. It's a semi-sesquicentennial blues. Yeah, so.
1: All of these contradictions, all of this ugliness and untruth. You know, I spent many years digging in American music to find that truth and to find the many songs and stories and voices that have been conveniently erased by history and bringing them back. And even though the circumstances around the creation of this music are so difficult to contemplate, I feel like the music is an ultimate triumph. And I have this feeling that that is the one of the things that can pull us along or push us along or maybe define this next chapter. If we really listen to what we've been able to do in certain creative, expressive ways, it's a lesson to what we could do elsewhere.
0: True. Ellison's protagonist in The Invisible Man says, on the lower frequencies, I speak for you. In the messiness of American life lies the grandness and grandeur of who we are. Maybe if we finally make a choice and be a beacon of freedom and not a white republic, if we can finally make a choice, it's a moral choice. Freedom doesn't belong to you. I'm not a charitable enterprise, never was. If we can begin to leave behind some of this stuff and sit in what we've created together, then maybe we can open up the possibility of being different. But I will say this, the promise of America always on the road to a more perfect union, the promise of the founding has secured our hubris. Made us think that no matter our choices, we can survive. I don't know who we're going to be on the other side of this madness, but I do know that we have to grow up in our music or resources for that, it seems to me.
2: That was Eddie Glaude, Distinguished Professor of African American Studies at Princeton University, in conversation with classical pianist Laura Downs at the 2026 Aspen Ideas Festival. Special thanks to Jonathan Pervez at the Aspen Institute. This episode was produced by Chris Wadskow. 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And you can find us on the CBC News app or wherever you get your podcasts. Our technical producer is Danielle Duval. Our web producer is Lisa Ayuso. Senior producer, Nicola Lukšić. Greg Kelly is the executive producer of Ideas. And I'm Nala Ayed.

0: Something is happening in Dawson Creek. A wave of violence has swept over this community of just 13,000 people. 15 murders in the last 5 years.
1: Some criminals, I put them into the category of supervillains.
0: I'm Timothy Sawa, and from CBC's Uncover and the Fifth Estate, an investigation into deaths and disappearances in Dawson Creek and what's behind it all.
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0: person is dead. The incident is being blamed on bad weather and overcrowding on the boat. That is the latest national and international news from World Report News Anytime, cbcnews.ca. I'm Marcia Young.
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0: Good morning and welcome to the beginning of our broadcast day from CBC Radio 1 right here in Northwestern Ontario. Today is Monday, September 14th. And coming up on today's program, we'll start things off. If you've had challenges accessing the government's online portal, you're not alone. Our tech columnist is here to break down the federal government's new digital transformation agency. And this morning on Business Digest with Megan Reed, is AI going to kill us all in 10 years? Then at about 20 to 7, the Society of Composers, Authors, and Music Publishers of Canada just filed a lawsuit against the AI music company Suno. They say Suno is replicating some classic Canadian hits without proper consent or compensation. At about 10 to 7, we will check in with the CBC National Sports Desk on all the sports over the weekend. We'll get caught up. Just after 7 o'clock, Thunder Bay's new rolling garbage carts can hold a lot, but some heavy and solid items can jam and damage garbage trucks. Thunder Bay's manager of solid waste and recycling services will explain what can and cannot be put out for curbside collection. At about 20 after 7, forget the Hollywood celebrities at the Toronto International Film Festival. It's the stars of the business world who will be the main attraction at the first annual Canada Investment Summit. And we'll find out what we need to know about that big event. At 20 to 8, a new report suggests the number of people who are homeless has jumped by close to 25%. That means more than 76,000 people here have no place to call home. How can we reverse the trend? Well, we're going to talk to a housing policy expert. Just after 8 o'clock, we're going to hear from a man who has donated plasma 500 times. Yes, you heard that right. We'll speak to him about his experience. Stay with us. World Report is next.
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0: as well. This morning on Business Digest with Megan Reed, is AI going to kill us all in 10 years? Well, I guess she's digging into that one. Joining me now with a look at what's happening in news is Macklin Link. Good morning, Macklin.
1: Good morning. Well, T-Bay Tel is advising customers and residents in the Cachabowie area about system upgrades starting today that will be affecting service. The work will last until Tuesday, September 25th. T-Bay Tel says customers will experience outages of voice, text, and data service. Also, emergency 911 service will be unavailable throughout the maintenance window. And on social media yesterday, organizers of the Wake the Giant Festival issued an apology for what they're calling the harm done by headliner Flo Rida's performance. The team says props used were not approved by organizers, including a liquor bottle full of liquid that was sprayed and poured into the mouths of audience members. Organizers say they had clearly communicated to the artist team that the festival was a sober event. And that's a quick look at what's making news this morning. Time now for the weather with Matt Frat-Petro. Hey, Matt.
2: Hey, Macklin. Happy Monday. We'll start in the far north here. Mainly sunny skies, high around 18 degrees. The western part of the region will see sunny skies as well, with increasing cloudiness near noon and some showers beginning late in the day with the risk of a thunderstorm. Winds gusting to 50 kilometers an hour today with a high around 16. Right here in the city of Thunder Bay, we'll see sunny skies with a mix of sun and cloud this afternoon. Winds gusting to 40 kilometers an hour and a high of 18. And if we take a look down the north shore of Lake Superior, up into Greenstone, clear skies today, becoming a mix of sun and cloud this morning. That's going to continue through the afternoon into the evening with a high of 17 degrees. Now, Mary Jean, bit of a chilly one out there this morning. Chillier than it has been, for sure.
0: Indeed. How are we looking? And that plays out in our current temperatures, single digits this morning. So in Thunder Bay, 4 degrees. So that's not that much above zero, Matt Frat-Petro. So it's no wonder it felt a little chilly. In Atticoken, it's 2 degrees. Fort Francis, it is right on zero. In Kenora, as well as Dryden areas, mainly clear skies and 8 degrees. Around Sioux Lookout, 7 degrees and shallow fog. Red Lake and Pickle Lake, also 7 degrees, clear skies in those areas. For Sandy Lake and Kitchenmaid-Seminole, clear skies and 8 degrees. Fort Severn is the warm spot at this hour, 9 degrees and cloudy skies. Eastward, Geraldton clear and 2 degrees. Around Nipigon, 6. Marathon sitting right on zero, along with Fort Francis as the cool spot this morning. Armstrong clear and 1. 13 minutes after 6 o'clock.

0: Well, whether it's renewing your passport or waiting to be connected to someone at the CRA or sorting out an EI claim, using a government website often means signing yourself up for a long and complicated process. But will the newly announced Digital Transformation Canada agency be able to fix things? Well, Francis Sims covers tech issues for us and joins us. Good morning.
1: Good morning.
0: So tell us, just how far behind the times are the federal government websites?
1: Yeah, so we're pretty far behind compared to the rest of the world. The UN's e-government index has said that Canada has slipped to 47th in the world. 2 decades ago, we were 6th. I think the U.S. currently sits at about 19. And what that measures is the ability for Canadians or citizens to interact with their government through online portals and how much work it is to do that. Denmark, who is number one on that list, as you know, citizens get one secure digital ID that opens every government door, one login for taxes, health, pensions, benefits, everything.
0: Nice.
1: And in fact, taxes come to your online portal pre-filled in. Because when you think about it, like our T4s or T2202s for the kids in college or university, all that stuff is already there online. They integrate it together. And so most Danes, when the taxes come to them, all they have to do is press approve. So one mailbox, one website, and they only have to tell the government once about themselves. In Estonia, they call themselves 100% digital state. And in fact, doctors, when they file prescriptions, the prescriptions automatically go to the pharmacy, they get filled, and then any tax receipts automatically get sent to the government. So there's no paperwork at all involved, and it makes it easy for the citizens.
0: Wow, that is sounding magical.

0: logical. I think my husband trying to do our taxes would you know, I'd just be shocked. Okay, so how could this new agency start to really transform Canada digitally?
1: So the thinking is as follows. There are many different agencies or departments that need software to help interact with Canadians or just to do the services that they have. Often what would happen is they would have to go negotiate with a software vendor on their own, figure out what the right terms are, what the right protections are for data privacy, et cetera, and then pay that money and install that service. And then what happens is that one department has one solution, another department has another solution. It's kind of like having Gmail at home and maybe Microsoft Outlook at work. Mm. You know, different platforms that they don't really work. I mean, they can work together a little bit, but not really. It's not really easy. And so the thinking is that if they take all the purchasing power of the federal government and they can negotiate one big contract, well, that they can basically negotiate better terms, get better values for Canadians, and they can connect all the systems together, which means things like there's some reports that say there's about $1 billion in unclaimed tax benefits, checks that Canadians can submit, but they just don't know how to do the paperwork. And so that money can come more directly to Canadians if it's all connected together. You can imagine a future state like in Estonia where it even connects directly to your bank account. And they can reduce fraud because, you know, you can't trick one system to get money out of another if all that data is integrated together.
0: Right. Okay. Now, the Canadian government has brought on Google's former CFO, Patrick Pichette. What do you think he brings to the role?
1: So he ran the CFO office from 2008 to 2015 for Google. He was the Twitter board chair or co-chair until Elon Musk took it over and rebranded it to X. He's a Rhodes Scholar. He has some serious credentials that would make him able to negotiate in the boardroom. Like he would walk into a boardroom and all those other big tech execs, which, you know, had bring serious horsepower to those negotiations, he'd be able to talk the talk and walk the walk. What we don't know is how he is going to connect with Canadians, right? Is he going to be able to bring the perspectives of the North or farmers in, you know, farmers in the West or fishers in the East? Is he going to be able to represent Canadians where they are right now and make sure that their voices and their needs are represented in those negotiations? That's sort of an open question. Definitely he has the horsepower to negotiate a good deal. Whether or not he has all the right perspectives, we have to wait to see.
0: Okay, now the government says this agency will help make Canada more data sovereign. What could this agency do when it comes to that?
1: Yeah, so data sovereignty, you know, means Canadian data. Think like your social insurance number, your tax return on Canadian soil. So in data centers that are in Canada under Canadian law. And that third part means two things. It means that the data centers likely need to be owned by Canadian companies. So it can't be a data center that's, say, owned by Amazon, but in Canada. And it has to be Canadian software running on it. So it can't be, you know, say you think about like OpenAI's AI tool running on a data center owned by Canada. And the reason that that's important is because these companies that are U.S.-based can be subjected to the U.S. Cloud Act, which means that at any point they may have to take the data off of that server and give it to the U.S. government. So sovereignty means we have complete control over that. And so what that means is the federal government will need to continue to invest in Canadian solutions, Canadian companies, Canadian vendors. So that's good for Canadian innovation. But whether or not they can do it in a way that's cost effective and a way that, you know, is done in a reasonable period of time without delays is yet to be seen.
0: Now, Francis, you mentioned AI. How does AI play into this conversation?
1: So the promise with AI from a good perspective is that it can speed up routine situations. So like we talked about the tax return, it comes to your inbox already pre-filed in. So the idea is this, you call CRA instead of waiting 2 hours to talk to an agent. You only wait 2 minutes because AI is already, you know, by pre-filling in people's tax returns, maybe people, if they have an issue as they're finishing it up, can talk to an AI agent on the computer. And so then when they call CRA, all those more routine things are handled by AI and they can actually talk to a real person and not feel frustrated after waiting for 2 hours.
0: Okay, now do you think this could really transform the future of government websites for Canadians, Francis?
1: Yeah, so the promise, as you know, the Danish citizens may say, and I'm sure there's some negatives, is that it means less time for them online dealing with paperwork.

0: And, you know, how many times do people are people late on filing their taxes because their life gets in the way? They can't afford an accountant. They don't have that receipt from, you know, the CPAP machine that they had to buy for their partner. Those are things that really impact Canadians' lives, add stress to it. And if we can automate that part, minimize the amount of forms and paperwork that Canadians need to do, that's a big win. Where I get worried is if it changes into, you know, instead of waiting 2 minutes to talk to somebody instead of 2 hours, that person you're talking to is an AI chatbot. I don't think anybody wants that. They want to make sure that we're talking to real people at the end of the day, and that there's a way to always get to a real person.
1: Thank you so much for this.
0: Thank you, Mary Jean.
1: I've been speaking with technology columnist Francis Sims. He's Associate Dean of the Faculty of Applied Sciences and Technology at Humber Polytechnic. 21 minutes after 6 o'clock, Wayfinding is an Edmonton trio featuring Merrick Tyler, Cassia Hardy, and Ryan Beattie. They're working on a new album and have released a single from it. They describe it as the soundtrack to a doomed road trip. Here's Wayfinding with Shrapnel.

0: There you go. That was Wayfinding with their new single, Shrapnel. 25 minutes after 6 o'clock, and time now for the Business Digest with Megan Reed.
1: Good morning. Last week, Jacob Coxon

0: morning. Right now in Geraldton, clear and 2 degrees. Here in Thunder Bay, clear and 4 degrees. Kenora, mainly clear and 8 degrees. The federal agency responsible for helping companies in Northern Ontario with tariff relief say some of the loans will not have to be paid back. FedNor will offer non-repayable loans to companies that earn at least $1 million in revenue. For example, companies can receive up to $2 million in non-repayable loans for liquidity assistance to keep their businesses running. FedNor Vice President Lucy Perreault explains.
1: So if they are viable prior to the tariffs, like, I mean, if they had a good business going and, you know, they're stuck because, you know, this is a very fast change, right, with the tariffs coming forward in a really short notice, then we would help support them with the liquidity pressures in order to be able to maintain the employment and pivot the operations.
0: Perreault says it is unusual for the federal government to offer non-repayable loans, but she says businesses are facing a hard time right now and the tariff situation is important to Canada. Companies can also receive up to $1 million in non-repayable loans to reimburse the costs of pivoting their operations to other products or markets. The City of Thunder Bay is advising residents to carefully consider the items that they're putting into garbage carts during these first months of the new automated cart collection. Already, stumps, industrial and construction waste, rebar, and branches are among some of the items that the city has found to be damaging garbage trucks, resulting in costly repairs and downtime. Improperly disposed of lithium-ion batteries can also pose dangers for city staff. Jason Sherband is the manager of Thunder Bay Solid Waste and Recycling Services. He says when it comes to hazardous waste, such as lithium batteries, the city has outlets that are free of charge to residents to dispose of them safely.
2: When you're putting, you know, big bulky items like pieces of steel and stumps and those kind of things, they have the potential to damage the equipment, which results in costly repairs and downtime.
0: Sherband says the city is reminding residents that regular household generated waste is what should be going in carts. Residents can find locations for battery disposal under waste reduction initiatives on the city's waste reduction website. And the annual Wake the Giant Music Festival drew large crowds to Thunder Bay's Marina Park over the weekend. The festival is part of a broader movement to welcome Indigenous youth from northern communities who move to Thunder Bay each fall to attend school. Jingle Dress Dancers opened the event to the beat of Charging Thunder, a youth drum group led by Justin O'Keefe. The 16-year-old is a member of Namegusasagagan First Nation, also known as Collins. O'Keefe says drumming is an important way of keeping his culture alive.
3: For the young Indigenous youth, I'd say try to get into your culture as much as you can. If you're a young male, get into singing, get into dancing. You just like follow your culture. It'll bring you many beautiful things.
0: Namegusasagagan First Nation was completely destroyed by a wildfire this summer. O'Keefe says he's proud to represent his First Nation through his drum group, and he's confident his community will rebuild. And one other note about this year's Wake the Giant Festival. On social media yesterday, organizers issued an apology for what they're calling the harm done by headliner Flo Rida's performance. The team says props used were not approved by organizers, including a liquor bottle full of liquid that was sprayed and poured into the mouths of audience members. Organizers say they had clearly communicated to the artist team that the festival was a sober event and that alcohol was not permitted on stage. In the apology, the team went on to say they share in the hurt and disappointment that many feel and want to stress that the performance does not align with the values of Wake the Giant or the Northern Anishinaabe Education Council. And a Thunder Bay Police Service IT technician has passed an incredible personal milestone and is assisting others in the process. Bradley Godfred recently completed his 500th plasma donation. He started donating plasma when he was 17 years old to get volunteer hours, and the practice has evolved into something he does regularly. Godfred says it's just something he discovered a passion for the more he did it, and he has a great sense of how important plasma donation is for many people.
4: The clinic here, the Canadian Blood Services, they put a very big focus on where your plasma is being used, how it affects people's lives. If you follow any of their social medias, you see the stories that they post of how it is making an effect for a lot of people.
0: Godfred says he's part of a team at Thunder Bay Police Service that regularly donates plasma. He says the fact that there is an existing team encourages other people in the office who are thinking about donating. Canadian Blood Services says in order to meet demand, plasma donation in Canada needs to rapidly increase. It says its goal over the next 5 years is to double donations. And that's the CBC News at 6:35. 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Matt Fred Petro joins us with today's forecast. Hey, Matt.
5: Hey, Macklin. Well, there is a yellow frost advisory in effect across the region right now. That's going to lift probably shortly, but the temperatures did dip overnight. We're going to start in the far north here. Mainly sunny skies today with a high around 18 degrees. For Kenora, Dryden, Fort Francis, Atikokan, and the rest of the western part of

0: The region will see sunny skies with increasing cloudiness near noon, then showers beginning late in the day with a risk of a thunderstorm. Winds gusting to 50 kilometers an hour this morning with a high of 16 degrees. The city of Thunder Bay is going to see sunny skies, mix of sun and cloud this afternoon as well. Winds gusting to 40 kilometers an hour and a high of 18. And if we take a look down the north shore of Lake Superior up into Greenstone, it'll be a clear one out there today, becoming a mix of sun and cloud this morning. Sun and cloud will continue through the afternoon into the evening, and we'll hit a high of 17 degrees. Mary G.
1: Well, it is a fairly chilly morning with some actual zeros on my chart this morning. In Thunder Bay right now, 4 degrees, clear skies. Atikokan sitting at 2. Fort Francis sitting right on 0, one of the cool spots at this hour, along with Marathon also sitting at 0. Kenora, mainly clear skies and 8 degrees. Dryden the same, mainly clear and 8. For Sioux Lookout, some shallow fog and 7 degrees. Red Lake and Pickle Lake also 7 degrees, but clear skies there. Sandy Lake and Kitchenamig, Siminonwog, clear skies and 8. Fort Severn, the warm spot at this hour, 9 degrees, cloudy skies. Eastward, Geraldton, clear and 2. Around Nipigon, 6. As mentioned, Marathon sitting at 0. Armstrong, clear and 1 degree. 23 minutes before 7 o'clock. Well, Vancouver band Son of James has a new take on a familiar song. The tune is originally by The Chicks. Son of James added their own spin using traditional Chinese instruments. Here is There's Your Trouble.

go. That was Son of James with There's Your Trouble, a song originally by The Chicks. 20 minutes before 7 o'clock. Well, listen to this clip from Avril Lavigne's 2000s anthem, Skater Boy. He was a boy, she was a girl. Can I make it any more obvious? He was a punk. All right, and now listen to this clip from a song generated by AI music website Suno.

0: Well, if you found those two clips eerily similar, you're not alone. SOCAN, the Society of Composers, Authors, and Music Publishers of Canada, has filed a lawsuit against Suno in federal court, alleging the company replicates songs without permission or compensation. David Gerhard is a computer science professor at the University of Manitoba and joins us now. Good morning.
1: Good morning, Mary Jean.
0: So, wow, you listen to those examples we just heard. They are clearly very similar. But human musicians cover other artists' songs all the time. DJs also remix other artists' music. So why is SOCAN insisting that this alleged replication is wrong?
1: Because when people do this, they do this with permission, or at least they're supposed to. If I, you know, go into a bar and play a cover tune, that is covered by the SOCAN's license for that bar. If I record a cover tune on an album, I need permission from the artist to do so. Otherwise, the artist will take me to court in a very similar way that that SOCAN is taking Suno to court. The fact that these tools can create these essentially copies of existing songs is very interesting and powerful stuff, but it reflects the reality that they have used existing artists' music for training, and the question then is that okay, and how do we proceed if it isn't?
0: Mm-hmm. And I mean, this music is being created by people prompting the service to create a tune, right? So how can Suno or any music AI be held responsible if a person is asking it to make a copy of an existing song?
1: Yeah, it's a great question, and it sort of touches on what SOCAN is doing in this lawsuit. They have got a list of about 150 examples of tunes and then infringing examples that Suno has produced. But you don't get Avril Lavigne just by saying, I want sort of early 2000s prog rock. You have to actually ask for Avril Lavigne, right? You have to say, I want this song with these words and this music, and I want it very specifically. You have to be intentional to get that kind of replication going. We don't know what prompts SOCAN used to get these copies. Mm-hmm. The problem is the existing AI companies already are building in guardrails to prevent their models from doing things they don't want them to do, right? If you ask ChatGPT for something inappropriate, it'll say, I'm sorry, I can't do that. Suno, when you ask it for basically a carbon copy of existing songs, it'll do that happily. And maybe it shouldn't, right? Maybe it should recognize that that's an inappropriate use and it should prevent you from doing that. That, I think, is one of the things that SOCAN is looking for.
0: And what impact can this kind of alleged AI replication have on an artist's career?
1: So when a person is seeking out a particular bit of music to listen to, they're not necessarily going to be satisfied with a copy, right? They might even be offended that a streaming service would produce this instead of the original that they're looking for. On the other hand, there are lots of music markets in the world. And if you, for example, own a mall and you are piping music into the mall all day long, it might be significantly cheaper to pipe in AI copies of music rather than the original music itself. And that kind of, that kind of market, if that would shift to AI instead of original music, that could have an impact on the revenue streams that these artists have come to expect.
0: Mm-hmm. And what do you think SOCAN is hoping to achieve with this lawsuit?
1: Well, they've said two things. They're sort of related, but not exactly the same. They want to stop making infringing outputs available. So, like we said, they want Suno to sort of refuse to generate an output that would be considered infringing. And they also want to respect the rights of creators, which is a little bit nebulous, but basically it means they don't want Suno to train on existing music, or if Suno does train on existing music and generate infringing materials, then they do so with permission in the same way that a human artist would, right? They get permission to do so. They're hoping for licensing deals, perhaps, that would pay an artist when an infringing material is produced. These kind of conversations, rather than just creating this music without any compensation or permission.
0: Mm-hmm. Now, Suno is facing lawsuits by music organizations around the world. It seems like there's a lot of antagonism now, but how could AI music generators and music rights holders actually work together?
1: Yeah, so some of these suits that Suno is engaged in are already starting to sort of complete. Warner Music sued them in much the same way that SOCAN is suing them right now, and the end result of this was actually a

0: deal where Warner agrees to allow Suno to use the music that, that Warner represents. But then Suno would provide licensing fees back to Warner, which then Warner would presumably provide back to its artists. So these are the kind of deals that are possible. BMG has a similar deal. There are lawsuits in Germany. There was one that recently closed where they actually determined that the use of copyrighted material in the training data was inappropriate. And so that changes what Suno is allowed to do in European context as well. So as these lawsuits make their way through and either result in bans and prohibitions or result in licensing agreements, one of these is clearly more beneficial to Suno than the other. So my guess is that Suno is going to seek out these licensing agreements more often than they if they can.
1: And what do you think that says about the direction Suno is moving if it is announcing these licensing agreements?
0: Well, I think it recognizes that when it first started, you know, its goal was, well, let's make a machine that can make music and that'll be fine. Who will be upset because everybody loves music? And then maybe didn't recognize or didn't identify the fact that people would have a problem with this thing generating and infringing copies of existing work. Mm-hmm. Now that they have a better idea of the complexity of the market, perhaps they have a better idea of the different places where their tool can add value. And recognizing also that they're not going to succeed if they have an antagonistic relationship with the source of the material that they use to generate their tool.
1: Yeah. Now, the federal government, I understand, is currently consulting with organizations like SOCAN on broader AI legislation. What kind of legislation would be helpful?
0: In general, what we need is legislation that helps these tech developers understand what's okay, right? What kind of a market will exist when they produce a tool that they're very excited about? So, you know, what is okay for training data? How to appropriately collect and compensate for the data that is used to generate these models? What's okay in terms of making new content as a result of these models? And then what kind of labeling requirements might be reasonable, right? Like if that Avril Lavigne song had a little tag at the end somewhere that said, oh, this is AI generated, there would be mm-hmm. possibly less concern, or at least there would be an awareness that this is a fake piece instead of a real piece. The real challenge with this stuff is that technology developers don't know what's okay, and so it's difficult to build tools that are expected to make money in a context where the rules are a little bit nebulous. So regulation is really important to set the stakes for how to develop tools in an existing market.
1: Hmm. Thank you so much for speaking with us about it this morning.
0: All right, you're very welcome.
1: David Gerhard is a computer science professor at the University of Manitoba. We reached him this morning in Winnipeg. 12 minutes now before 7 o'clock. A Canadian artist, Lisa LeBlanc, is back with another single off her upcoming album, Patchwork. Here is A Fleeting Thought Becomes Another Fleeting Thought.

There you go. A fleeting thought becomes another fleeting thought. That was a new single from Lisa LeBlanc. 8 minutes before 7 o'clock.

0: Well, it is now time to check in with the CBC National Sports Desk. This morning, Matt Cullen joining us. Good morning.
1: Good morning, Mary Jean.
0: So let's begin with baseball. The race for the playoffs remaining very close. How did the Blue Jays fare yesterday?
1: It is a very tight race, and every game is very important now. And the Blue Jays picked up a key timely win as their big bats came alive. Vladimir Guerrero Jr. picked a great time for his first home run in Toronto of the season. Yes, the Jays slugger has had a bit of a quieter bat than normal this year, but he broke out at a great time, and it all helped because the Jays beat the Orioles 8-1. They take two of the three games over Baltimore over the weekend set. And, well, for Vladdy Guerrero Jr., it was about time.
2: I mean, I was sure that was a home run. And I believe in God, you know, and it's not when we won, it's when they got notes, says today's a home run, you know. And Tito today told me today is going to be the home run, and he did it, you know. And to me, it's like, it feels so good. Excuse me for the language.
1: Yeah, a little colorful language for Vladimir Guerrero Jr. Speaking with Sportsnet's Hazel May on the field at the end of the game. Mary Jean, just 12 games to go for the Blue Jays the rest of the season. One game back in the wild card race. That's because Cleveland also won yesterday. Mm-hmm. But there's three big games coming up starting today against Detroit. So we'll keep an eye on that.
0: Well, it's nice for Vladdy to have that monkey off his back, getting home run finally. Now, let's move to tennis. The final Grand Slam of the season wrapped up yesterday, but it came with a bit of disappointment to the crowd.
1: Well, everyone in New York was cheering for the American Ben Shelton in this one against Germany's Alexander Zverev. And Zverev was locked in on this one, winning 4 in 4 sets over the American. And the big question really throughout the tournament was would we see an American champion, not just on the women's side, but also on the men's side? Because it's been since 2003 since the last time an American man won at Flushing Meadows just outside of New York. So no, the answer is, and the home crowd was left a little bit disappointed. And Zverev was so locked in on his game in this tournament, he forgot to celebrate because he didn't know what the final score was. Let's take a listen.
3: In that moment, I was in the zone. I didn't hear a noise at all. I was in this kind of tunnel where I just didn't hear anything. And then also, of course, when the crowd is loud, it's impossible to hear the umpire. So I didn't hear that she said game, set, match. But at the end of the day, I think I just forgot the score. There's not much else to say.
1: Talk about razor-sharp focus there.
0: No kidding.
1: On a big stage.
0: All right. Now, Monday morning, always a busy one in the sports world. What else do you have your eye on today?
1: Yes, lots to keep an eye on here today. We're going to start with the first Sunday of the new NFL season, and that's because Canadians were all over the end zone in this one. A total of 5 touchdowns were scored by Canadians, and we're going to start with Brampton's Josh Palmer, who scored the game-winning touchdown in a 36-31 comeback for the Buffalo Bills, a rare win in Houston, and Palmer knew the ball was coming his way.
4: I knew based off leverage of the corner that I had a big chance in getting the ball. But I feel like I knew I was getting the ball. You know, I told myself.

0: I told myself when we were down one that I was going to get the game-winning touchdown or game sealing. I didn't know when or how, but I just knew it. I swear to God.
1: He knew the ball was coming and delivered. London's Chase Brown also scored in Cincinnati's opening week win over Tampa Bay, 33-27. A couple of Albertans also hit in the end zone as well, with Chuba Hubbard scoring twice in a loss for Carolina and Alec Iomanner for Tennessee. So some big, big moments for Canadians on the big stage in the NFL. The Vikings also got a big comeback win. Lots of drama here in this one. 22 unanswered points in the fourth quarter for Minnesota, beating Green Bay, division rival too, 39-22. Also, a couple of quick notes on basketball. There is some news with regards to that big Kawhi Leonard trade from earlier in the summer. After some initial defiance, the LA Clippers owner Steve Ballmer will accept the punishment being sent down from the NBA. It's to the tune of $30 million, and also the owner will be suspended for a year. We're also keeping an eye on the wheelchair world championships in terms of basketball in Ottawa. The women's team is 4-0, playing against Great Britain tomorrow, also undefeated. And on the men's side, it's a knockout game for Canada against Poland today, Mary Jean.
2: All right. So much going on. Thanks so much, Matt.
1: Thank you. Have a great day.
2: You too. Matt Cullen from the CBC National Sports Desk. Just a few minutes now before 7 o'clock. Macklin Link back with a look at news. Macklin?
3: That's right. Good morning. Well, Lakehead University received some funding last week to help create a dedicated Indigenous learning space. On Wednesday, TD Bank Group announced a $600,000 donation for the university's Gitchikandasawin Constellation, which is an initiative bringing together Indigenous-led outreach and programs as a connected network. Part of the funding will help build an Indigenous-led learning space, which will be a dedicated place for Indigenous ceremonies and activities. Denise Baxter is the Vice Provost of Indigenous Initiatives at Lakehead University. She says right now, other spaces on campus, like classrooms, are being used for gatherings, which isn't ideal.
4: Our classrooms are not designed for that. We have tiered classrooms. We do have flat classrooms, but then you're busy moving big tables around and chairs around to make a circle, for instance. And so just really looking at these kinds of spaces, We are continually working to expand space that is really dedicated and focused on Indigenous worldviews, Indigenous pedagogy.
3: Baxter says plans for the space are largely complete and are expected to go before the university's Board of Governors this fall. And T-Baytel is advising customers and residents in the Cashabowie area about system upgrades starting today that will be affecting service. The work is aimed at providing faster networks and better long-term connectivity, and will start later this morning and last until Tuesday, September 25th. T-Baytel says customers will experience outages of voice, text, and data service. Also, emergency 911 service will be unavailable throughout the maintenance window. Back to you, Mary Jean.
2: Thanks so much, Macklin. Macklin Link from our news desk here in Thunder Bay. Well, coming up in our next half hour of the program, Thunder Bay's new rolling garbage carts can hold a lot, but some heavy and solid items can jam and damage garbage trucks. Thunder Bay's manager of solid waste and recycling services will explain what can and cannot be put out for curbside collection. And forget the Hollywood celebrities, the Toronto International Film Festival. It's the stars of business who will be the main attraction at the first annual Canada Investment Summit. We're going to talk all about it. Stay with us. World Report is next.
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8: This is World Report. Good morning. I'm Marcia Young. Investors from around the globe are in Toronto. Prime Minister Mark Carney is hoping to convince them to spend more money in Canada. He says the world is looking at Canada differently. The federal government wants to pull in $1 trillion to fund major projects across the country. The CBC's Janice McGregor joins me now from Ottawa. Janice, Finance Minister François-Philippe Champagne frequently touts Canada as a leader in foreign investments. So why do we need this summit?
9: Marcia, sure, Canada has had foreign investors, often Americans, taking advantage of the relatively low dollar, buying up

Monday, September 14th, the start of a new week, always bringing brand new energy. Well, coming up in this next half hour, Thunder Bay's new rolling garbage carts can hold a lot, but some heavy and solid items can jam and damage garbage trucks. Coming right up.

Thunder Bay's manager of solid waste and recycling services is going to explain what can and cannot be put out for curbside collection. And today, the Carney government will be wooing some of the world's richest investors at the inaugural Canada Investment Summit. We'll have more on the push to attract $1 trillion in foreign investment. Joining me now with a look at what's happening in news.

0: cocaine and fentanyl, along with other items associated with drug trafficking, were seized. The man and woman were held in custody pending a bail hearing before the Ontario Court of Justice in Thunder Bay. And organizers of the Wake the Giant Festival issued an apology yesterday for what they're calling the harm done by headliner Flo Rida's performance. The team says props used were not approved by organizers, including a liquor bottle full of liquid that was sprayed and poured into the mouths of audience members. Organizers say they had clearly communicated to the artist team that the festival was a sober event. That's a quick look at what's making news this morning. Time now for the weather with Matt Frantpietro. Hey, Matt.
1: Hey, Macklin. Well, a yellow frost advisory is in effect across the region this morning. For the far north, we'll see mainly sunny skies with a high around 18 degrees. The western part of the region, sunny with increasing cloudiness near noon, then some showers beginning late in the day with a risk of a thunderstorm. We'll see winds gusting up to 50 kilometers an hour this morning with a high of 16. Right here in the city of Thunder Bay, we'll see sunny skies, a little bit of sun and cloud this afternoon, winds gusting to 40 kilometers an hour and a high of 18. And if we take a look down the north shore of Lake Superior up into Greenstone, clear skies today, becoming a mix of sun and cloud this morning and a high around 17 degrees. Mary Jean.
2: Well, right now in Thunder Bay, clear skies and 4 degrees around Atikokan to Fort Francis, the cool spot at minus 1. That's right, I said minus. We're getting there, folks. In Kenora, clear skies and 8 degrees around Dryden, 7 and clear. Sioux Lookout 7, but fog patches there. For Red Lake and Sandy Lake, clear skies and 8 degrees around Pickle Lake, clear and 6. Kitchenmaid-Simononwog, clear and 9. Fort Severn, actually, the warm spot at this hour, 10 degrees and cloudy skies. Looking eastward, Geraldton mist and 2, around Nipigon 4, Marathon 0, Armstrong clear and plus 1 degree, 13 minutes after 7 o'clock.

0: Well, the city of Thunder Bay is asking residents to be a little more careful about what they put in the city's new garbage carts. They say items have been popping up in the carts that aren't fit for curbside collection and have the potential to damage municipal garbage trucks. Jason Sherman is the manager of Thunder Bay Solid Waste and Recycling Services, and he's here to tell us more about how residents can more safely and effectively dispose of household waste. Good morning, Jason.
1: Good morning.
0: Thanks so much for coming in. So, first of all, what have you been seeing over the past few months since we've been using the big carts? Like, what kind of items are popping up in garbage carts that are causing concern?
1: Yeah, we're, like you said, we're close to 4 months in now, and you know, what we're starting to see now is things that shouldn't be in the carts, not regular household garbage. So, you know, things like large pieces of metal and steel, tree stumps, you know, construction waste. I had one of the staff members mention that there was parts of a toilet in one of the carts, right? And so these are all things that when they're dumped into the truck, have the potential to damage the truck, which means costly repairs and downtime, right? So we're just trying to, you know, educate residents in terms of it's household garbage, and what was allowed in the garbage stream prior to the carts is still what's allowed today.
0: Okay, so just because there's more space doesn't mean you can fill it with anything.
1: Correct.
0: Okay. And why do you think you're seeing these problems now?
1: Yeah, I think, well, there's, I guess, two things. You know, one, when it was manual collection and staff were physically getting out of the trucks, if those items were there, they could see them and, you know, tag them for noncompliance and simply not collect it. You know, you can hide things easily in those carts.
0: Okay.
1: And so a lot of times they're seeing them as the, you know, the garbage is being tipped into the truck. So I think that's one. And there might just be an education piece where people just simply, they don't know. Right? Mm-hmm. They think they can put anything in those carts. And then there are some that probably know it shouldn't be in there, but they're trying to sneak it in there anyways. So I think it's just, we're at a point now where we're starting to see some things and we're trying to educate the public.
0: Okay. So if you've got a stump or a piece of a toilet or some construction waste, where should you be taking it?
1: Yeah, I mean, those kind of large bulky items, they should be going directly to the City of Thunder Bay landfill. That's where they should be going. It should just be household garbage. I think we

0: all know what typical household generated garbage is. You know, those large bulky items should not be going in your cart.
1: All right. Now, apart from confusion about what to put in them, have there been any other issues with the new garbage cart system?
0: Yeah, I mean, first off, it's going extremely well, so I do want to say that, but there are a couple of reminders that we want to start getting out there. One is just the spacing of those carts. We want to make sure that you've got those at least 3 feet from your recycling cart or any other object, whether that's a tree on your boulevard, vehicles, you know, making sure you've got those things spaced, you know, 3 feet or so from a vehicle and not putting them behind vehicles. We are seeing a lot of carts in behind vehicles. So when the truck pulls up and the staff got to get out and move carts, it becomes a very inefficient operation. So if you're on a street where, you know, it's a lot of on-street parking, you know, put that cart right on the road and back those wheels right to the curb and take ownership of that spot so you know that a car can't park there. So that's a big thing. The other thing I will remind people of is if they are putting an extra bag of garbage out with a tag, make sure your cart is filled up first before putting that bag out. We are seeing now where staff are getting out to pick up that extra bag, you know, lifting the lid of the cart and noticing that it's not full and that bag could have been put in the cart.
1: Okay.
0: Again, having staff get out of the truck when we don't want them to unless they absolutely have to.
1: Okay. Now, I want to go back to the positioning of the carts because
0: yes.
1: I live on a street with a lot of on-street parking.
0: Yeah.
1: And I'm seeing a range of some carts on the boulevard,
0: yep.
1: like kind of like close to the curb, but then some actually on the street. Where do you prefer them?
0: Depends on the spacing, right? If you've got lots of space and on-street parking's not an issue, you can put them on the boulevard, you can put them in your driveway if that makes sense for you. But again, if you have a lot of on-street parking, put them right on the roadway, back the wheels right up to the curb, take mm-hmm. ownership of that spot so that nobody can park there. And
1: yeah.
0: that way, because a lot of times what happens is people will say, you know, I put the carts out, there was no vehicle there. Some point during the day, somebody parks there. And it's not necessarily, you know, the resident's fault. But if you were to put it on the street, back the wheels right to the curb, you've taken ownership of that spot and hopefully nobody's going to come in and
1: right.
0: move the carts on you.
1: Right. Okay.
0: Yeah.
1: So that does prevent someone from just
0: yeah.
1: pulling up in front of it. That makes perfect sense.
0: Yeah.
1: Now, in terms of hazardous waste, you know, over the past few years, we've also heard more and more about the dangers of lithium
0: yep.
1: ion batteries, their potential to cause fires. In terms of some of the hazardous waste, people may not even realize that lithium ion batteries are a problem. So what should people be doing with some of those hazardous things?
0: Yeah, absolutely. So, you know, the city does operate a full-time household hazardous waste depot located at the landfill, which takes all the whole full range of hazardous waste, right? From chemicals to propane tanks to batteries, et cetera. We want to make sure that you're putting in the right spot, right? If you're putting batteries in the garbage or you're putting flammable items in the garbage, again, that has the potential to, when those trucks are compacting waste, you could potentially be starting a fire right inside that truck, right? So we want to make sure people are taking that to the household hazardous waste depot. In terms of batteries, hopefully everyone knows that they shouldn't go in the garbage. And we've got a number of outlets throughout the community to be able to take households.
1: Like where?
0: So all four branches of the Thunder Bay Public Library all have drop-offs. Eco Superior in town has a drop-off. We even have one here over at Victoriaville that has a drop-off as well. So outside the permanent hazardous waste depot at the landfill, we do have those locations throughout the city, all free of charge.
1: Mm-hmm.
0: We want to make sure people are putting them in the right spot.
1: Okay. And when we talk about hazardous waste, are we like paint cans? Like, what are we talking about?
0: We're talking about paint cans, propane tanks. Think of all those household chemicals at your house for cleaning. All those things are considered hazardous waste.
1: Okay.
0: Used motor oil, antifreeze, light bulbs. I always say anything, you know, under the kitchen sink, so to speak, is hazardous waste. So it's a full range of items.
1: Okay. Well, that is good to know. Anything else before I let you go that you'd like people to know about?
0: No, I just think, you know, with the carts, like I said, it's going, you know, I would say extremely well. There's just these things we're learning,
1: mm-hmm.
0: right? And I think there's just some simple things, if people correct them, would make everyone's lives a lot easier.
1: And if you are unsure about an item, is there somewhere

0: to check.
1: Yeah, absolutely. If you want to go on the city website, thunderbay.ca/garbage, it's that simple. You know, all the things that I'm talking about today are on there. Obviously, we've got a number to call if you've got any questions. But yeah, all the information's on there. Happy to answer any questions if people are confused. I think it's just about educating, right? We're about 4 months in. People are learning. We just need to educate people.
0: Perfect. Thanks so much for coming in.
1: Yeah, thank you.
0: Jason Sherman is the manager of Thunder Bay Solid Waste and Recycling Services, discussing how residents can more safely and efficiently dispose of household waste. 22 minutes after 7 o'clock.

0: Well, the first ever Canada Investment Summit kicks off today in Toronto, and some of the world's biggest investment firms and sovereign wealth funds have been invited. It's all part of the federal government's push to attract capital to this country. The target, $1 trillion over the next 5 years. Joining me now is business consultant Jeff Mahon. He is the director for geopolitical and international business at the consulting firm Strategy Corp. Good morning.
1: Good morning. Thanks for having me.
0: Glad you could join us. So the Carney government trying to drum up quite a significant amount of investment. How important is this summit to reach that goal?
1: I'm looking at this summit as one thread or one patch in a broader tapestry of initiatives and policies or programs that this government has put out as part of its Build Canada agenda. And the role that this summit is going to play is one of communications and signaling. It's going to point to about 160 or more than 160 projects that the federal government has identified in a number of different sectors and saying, Canada wants to get these projects built. Your capital is welcome. And it's going to signal to these investors that the political capital, the support for these projects is there at the highest levels of government, both at the federal government, but also with the provinces and territories as well.
0: And what types of projects are we talking about that the Prime Minister is trying to find investors for at this event?
1: So the prospectus or the deal book, it has about 160, more than 160 projects, and they really cover the broad swath of the Canadian economy. So there's your conventional energy, oil and gas. There's also clean energy, marine and port infrastructure, you know, that trade enabling infrastructure that we've all been really talking about to try to loosen our dependence on the United States. There's also going to be advanced manufacturing, digital, and of course, mining and minerals. That's going to play a big role. And that's basically it.
0: Historically, many investors have pointed to Canada's regulatory regime as a reason not to put their money in Canada. How effective do you think this event will be in maybe assuaging some of those fears?
1: Yeah, well, this comes back down to that communications and signaling. The regulatory environment, that's going to be handled by domestic legislation and the like. And the government, indeed, over the last, you know, year and a half since taking office, has been working in that regard. You know, think the Major Projects Office, or even just last week, there was an announcement in the Canadian Gazette about some regulatory changes, removing some duplicative reviews for certain types of projects. This summit is really about sending that confidence to investors, because for any project to get off the ground, an investor has to feel confident that there's a predictable environment in place and that the returns it's seeking to get have a realistic chance of being achieved. And regulatory reviews are certainly something that can undermine that confidence. So this is Canada saying, we're open for business and your capital is welcome.
0: Okay, now what about the confidence of Canadians? Like, some Canadians might be concerned about having foreign entities involved in some of these infrastructure projects. Like, how can we balance economic growth with concerns about sovereignty?
1: You know, that's a great question. And Canadians have been concerned about that issue for decades. And that's why we have what's called the Investment Canada Act. And that's a piece of federal legislation that governs how the government of Canada screens foreign investment. And they look at two different aspects. One is what

0: they call the net economic benefit review. And that ensures things like jobs and competition, production and the like, that those remain and are enhanced if this investment takes place. But when it comes to those sovereignty concerns, or even broader than that, would be what they call national security. And there's a national security review as part of the Investment Canada Act as well. And those have been in place for a while. And that should give Canadians confidence that any of these deals that get announced, before that they can actually get finalized and the money gets flowing, that they are going to be subject to those screening mechanisms.
1: This is the first ever Canada Investment Summit. How should success be defined with this?
0: Yeah, that's another great question. This summit, it wants to attract money. We need that investment capital, because any economic activity that's happening today right now is coming off the back of investment that happened years ago. And so what the real success is going to be is if that those dollars actually start flowing, and that will only be told over time. Because, you know, if you look at the prospectus, there's each project, it has only about a paragraph of information behind it. Then, you know, how much money is involved, what kind of investment they're looking for in the current stage. So not a lot of information. So what's going to happen is investors themselves are going to need to go and reach out to the proponents. And if they're interested, it'll take, weeks and months of due diligence and deal structure formation before an actual project can be announced and the money starts flowing. And that will take some time. In the short term, we just want to make sure that such a big event like this goes off without a hitch, bringing all these investors and companies from all over Canada, descending in downtown Toronto for a few days. Well, it's also the busy Toronto International Film Festival. That can cause some additional challenges that that will determine the immediate success of the event.
1: And have you been hearing from any Canadian businesses about their plans or preparations to pitch things?
0: Yeah, I've spoken with both businesses and provincial governments and the federal government. When it comes to the project proponents themselves and also the provinces, there was a little bit of concern early on. You know, what will their role be at the event? When will they know if they actually are going to be included in the deal book? In many cases, that took several weeks for that to get announced, while people had to make decisions under uncertainty on whether or not they're going to book those expensive hotel rooms in Toronto and make the travel plans to come. But, last week people did start getting the phone calls or emails to say, hey, you're invited. We want you to be able to not necessarily attend the summit itself, but be on the sidelines in case an investor wants to talk to you. So there is a lot of excitement generated around this event for sure.
1: Thanks so much for speaking with us about it this morning.
0: My pleasure. Thanks for having me.
1: Jeff Mahan is the Director for Geopolitical and International Business at the consulting firm Strategy Corp, where he reached him this morning in Ottawa. Coming up in our next half hour here on the program, a new report suggests the number of people who are homeless has jumped by close to 25%. That means more than 76,000 people have no place to call home. How can we reverse that trend? Well, we're going to ask a housing policy expert. 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It's 7:30. Macklin Link is here with the CBC News.
2: Good morning. Right now in Geraldton, clear and 2 degrees. Thunder Bay, clear and 3 degrees. And Kenora, clear and 8 degrees. A multi-unit OPP investigation in Dryden has resulted in several charges for a Toronto man and two local residents in connection with drug trafficking. Police say two search warrants were executed as part of the investigation at an apartment complex on Clearwater Crescent shortly after 6 p.m. on September 10th. The action resulted in the seizure of what was suspected to be illicit drugs, including cocaine, Canadian currency, and additional drug trafficking evidence. The 21-year-old from Toronto was also charged with two counts, each of failing to comply with a release order and a probation order. The men and woman were taken into custody and were scheduled to appear before the Ontario Court of Justice last Friday. And the Association of Municipalities of Ontario says it's encouraged to see an increase in the number of people running in this year's upcoming elections. Ontario currently has 6,663 municipal candidates. That's up by more than 300 from 2022 and about the same as in 2018. Executive

0: director Lindsay Jones says there is no clear reason behind the increase, but she says it's a sign that issues such as housing, water, and emergency services matter.
1: I think it really underscores that people care about the issues that municipal governments deal with. These are the issues that impact people's daily lives and are really important for businesses to be able to function.
0: The last municipal elections in Ontario had a voter turnout rate of 32%. Jones says the AMO has been working on a campaign to see more people involved in elections and casting their votes. And the regional agency responsible for the most recent round of federal tariff relief is outlining the details. FedNor will help companies that earn at least $1 million in revenue in two ways. The agency will offer non-repayable loans of up to $2 million to help businesses keep the lights on and keep its workers employed. It will also offer up to $1 million in non-repayable loans to companies that are shifting their production. Lucy Perreault is vice president of FedNor.
2: For example, if you had a company that was working in forestry and, you know, the majority of their product was being shipped to the United States, if they said, okay, well, I want to, you know, diversify my market and I'm going to build this type of product instead and sell it, you know, within Canada, that's the type of project that we would be supporting.
0: Perreault says businesses that have revenues of less than $1 million can apply for other types of assistance from both Ottawa and Ontario. Last week, Ontario announced a billion in loans for companies to cover payroll, lease payments, and utilities. The province also offers $150 million in grants and loans for small and medium-sized companies to shift their sales away from the U.S. towards other markets and supply chains. Lakehead University received some funding last week to help create a dedicated Indigenous learning space. On Wednesday, TD Bank Group announced a $600,000 donation for the university's Gitxikandasawin Constellation, which is an initiative bringing together Indigenous-led outreach and programs as a connected network. Part of the funding will help build an Indigenous-led learning space, which will be a dedicated place for Indigenous ceremonies and activities. Denise Baxter is the Vice Provost of Indigenous Initiatives at Lakehead University. She says right now, other spaces on campus like classrooms are being used for gatherings, which isn't ideal.
3: Our classrooms are not designed for that. We have tiered classrooms. We do have flat classrooms, but then you're busy moving big tables around and chairs around to make a circle, for instance. And so just really looking at these kinds of spaces, we are continually working to expand space that is really dedicated and focused on Indigenous worldviews, Indigenous pedagogy.
0: Baxter says plans for the space are largely complete and are expected to go before the university's Board of Governors this fall. And one Thunder Bay resident has shown he isn't afraid of needles after recently completing his 500th plasma donation. Bradley Godfred is a Thunder Bay Police Service IT technician and recently passed this major milestone. He's been donating plasma since he was 17 years old and hasn't stopped since. Godfred says if people are hesitant about donating, they should just point their questions to professionals or others who have donated.
4: Usually we're pretty willing to talk about how great of an experience it is. You could also stop by the Canadian Blood Services and take a look there. They're more than willing to answer any questions, show you around. Like when I made my 500th donation, my wife just came and sat with me. She doesn't donate, but she came and sat. So they're very open to answering all questions and try to make you feel as comfortable as possible. So yeah, just reach out and ask and you'll get answers you need for sure.
0: Canadian Blood Services says in order to meet demand, plasma donation in Canada needs to rapidly increase. It says its goal over the next 5 years is to double donations. And that's the CBC News at 7:35. Time now to check in on the weather. Matt Fratpetro joins us with today's forecast. Matt, good morning.
5: Hey, Macklin. Well, let's start in the far north. We'll have a sunny day out there today, high of 18 degrees for the western part of the region. We're going to see some sun as well. Increasing cloudiness, though, near noon, then some showers beginning late in the day with a risk of a thunderstorm. Winds gusting to 50 kilometers an hour and a high of 16. Right here in the city of Thunder Bay, a little bit warmer, 18 degrees on tap today with sunny skies becoming a mix of sun and cloud this afternoon. And if we take a look down the north shore of Lake Superior up into Greenstone, clear skies today becoming a mix of sun and cloud this morning and a high of 17 degrees. Mary Jean, what else is happening out there?
6: Well, right now in Thunder Bay, clear skies, 3 degrees, so a fairly chilly morning. In Atikokan, 2 degrees. Fort Francis, the coolest spot on the minus side, minus 1 degree. Kenora, clear and 8. Dryden is clear and 7. Sioux Lookout, 7 degrees as well, but some fog patches there. Red Lake and Sandy Lake, both clear skies and 8 degrees. Around Pickle Lake, clear and

6, Kitchen to Make Sibinenuwak, clear and 9 at this hour. Fort Severn, the warm spot, 10 degrees and cloudy skies. Looking eastward, Geraldton Mist and 3, around Nipigon 4, Marathon sitting right on 0, Armstrong clear skies and plus 1 degree. 24 minutes before 8 o'clock. Well, we were at the Wake the Giant Music Festival. We had a fabulous CBC booth, and we were so happy to meet so many folks that came by to have some fun, do a little trivia, get a cool picture. I know Matt Frappetro was on the photo booth duties, and we had a lot of fun. A little later on, we will be taking you to the festival grounds and hearing some of the people who are at the big event. But here's some music from one of the artists who played this weekend. She was just fabulous. This is Shawnee Kish with Hold Me.

0: There you go. That's Shawnee Kish with Hold Me. She was a fabulous performer this weekend. 20 minutes before 8 o'clock. Well, homelessness was once a problem that affected big cities and their downtown cores. But since the pandemic, we've all noticed more and more people living on our streets and suffering from all kinds of physical, emotional, and psychological ailments. A new report from the province's fiscal watchdog, the Financial Accountability Office of Ontario, puts concrete numbers on the problem, and it's going from bad to worse. Carolyn Weitzman is a senior housing researcher and adjunct professor at the University of Toronto's School of Cities. Good morning.
1: Good morning, Mary Jean.
0: So, Carolyn, in the past 4 years, we've experienced a 23% increase in the number of people who don't have a roof over their heads. That's more than 76,000 people in Ontario. That's staggering, isn't it?
1: Yeah, I mean, it's a population the size of Peterborough or Belleville, a little bit less than Thunder Bay, but a mid-sized Ontario city of people who don't have homes.
0: Of course, we can all point to some anecdotal causes, the pandemic, the opioid crisis, the lack of affordable housing. But do we have concrete solutions?

0: Homelessness is deep down an issue of housing. So if there isn't housing that people can afford with their incomes, they're going to end up without a home. Rents have gone up 30% in the last 5 or 6 years, perhaps more in Thunder Bay. Social assistance at the same time and pensions haven't kept up with inflation since the 1990s. So there's more and more evictions into homelessness. We've lost 15 homes across Canada that are affordable at less than $1,000 a month for every one new home we built over the last 10 years. So really, both the causes and the solutions deep down are pretty straightforward. Low-cost housing with support is what's going to work. It's what's worked in Finland, for instance, which has a rate of one person for every 10,000 who are without a home. So it's not zero homelessness, but it's pretty close. And that's what would be working in Thunder Bay that has a rate of 60 people per 10,000 that are without a home.
1: And yet the report says the Ford government is budgeting less money to fight the problem. Can we get people back on their feet and in real homes without spending more money?
0: No. We have to spend money. A lot of the money that the provincial government has been spending is on emergency shelters, which in many cases makes things worse. So if you're living in an emergency shelter on a day-to-day basis for a long period of time, like 6 months, or you're living in a tent, it would be very hard to cope with that, frankly, without substances. And if you have any mental health problems before you're evicted into homelessness, being without a home for a long period of time would actually make that worse. So really, it costs so much less. It costs about $2,000 a month to provide a home with supports, like with health supports. It costs about $20,000 to incarcerate a person. It costs even more to keep a person in an emergency room. And what the evidence shows really clearly is that if you want to save money over time, as well as save lives, you need to build low-cost housing with supports.
1: Now, some advocates say a basic monthly income that will cover rent is the best way to ensure people don't find themselves living on the street. What's your take on that idea?
0: Oh, absolutely. So in the short term, again, it's an issue of people not being able to afford homes. So if you provide rent supplements, so that people can afford the homes that are there, that will make a difference. But some people do need support services, which really can only be provided by the province, not by the city of Thunder Bay or by the federal government. And so the long-term solution is improving supports, and more importantly, making sure that you're building non-market housing, like public housing or supportive housing, that will stay affordable over time.
1: Are you confident that the government has a plan in place that will look at the problem holistically and address the different reasons that people find themselves in dire straits?
0: Mary Jane, I'm confident of the opposite. I'm confident that the province isn't taking a systems approach to a problem that is killing people and is eminently solvable. So, a systems approach would be trying to prevent evictions through rent banks and other mechanisms. It would be building the kind of housing that Ontarians need. It would be providing working together with the federal government, who are willing to put capital funding into building supportive housing, but that's not going to work without rent supplements and without services that only the province can provide. So what is needed is pretty straightforward. What's lacking is political will and a comprehensive plan.
1: Now, one more thing we were hearing about last week was the idea of involuntary drug treatment for people in need of it, and the premium.

0: Jr. said he'd be open to the idea. Could that move the needle if done in an empathetic and ethical way?
1: Well, it's involuntary incarceration. So, you know, if you think that putting people in institutions is ethical and rights-based, it isn't, unfortunately. And what the evidence seems to show is that about a day after people are released from incarceration, they usually use drugs again, and quite often fatally, because they haven't been using drugs inside the system that they're in. But essentially, involuntary incarceration is exactly what it sounds like. It's imprisoning people. It's much more expensive than providing housing with health supports.
0: Do local communities need to take ownership of how to best address the issue in their community? Like, I don't think there's a one-size-fits-all solution from city to city. How much direction needs to come from communities, do you think?
1: I don't think there's a one-size-fits-all solution either, but there are lessons to be learned from two places where homelessness has decreased in Ontario over the last 3 years. Mm-hmm. One is Toronto, and Toronto is Toronto, so it's been able to negotiate specific deals for Toronto with the federal government and the provincial government, because it has a certain amount of power that Thunder Bay might not have. But it's worth looking at Niagara region, because they've been able to divert people from getting into the homelessness system through rent bank, through providing housing as soon as people present to services, as opposed to putting them in shelters for indefinite periods of time.
0: Hmm. Thank you so much for joining us to talk about it this morning. I appreciate your time.
1: Thank you, Mary Jean. Bye-bye.
0: Bye. Carolyn Weitzman is a housing policy researcher and advocate. She's an adjunct professor in the University of Toronto's School of Cities. 12 minutes before 8 o'clock. Some more music now from one of the artists we saw take the stage at Wake the Giant. This is Sebastian Gaskin with Medicine.

0: Sebastian Gaskin there with Medicine. He was on the stage, of course, at the Wake the Giant Music Festival this past weekend. Dancing, drumming, Delicious Bannock, all part of the big day. The seventh annual event was held on Saturday at Thunder Bay's Marina Park. The festival, of course, part of the broader Wake the Giant movement, which began in 2019. The goal is to create a more welcoming community for students from northern communities who moved to the city to attend school. The CBC's Sarah Law was there. Here's some of what she heard from participants about what the festival means to them.
1: So my name is Deborah Thomas. I'm 20 years old and I'm from Fort Severn First Nation.
2: And how long have you been dancing for?
1: This is actually my second year dancing with this group, so I'm one of the alumni. I've been dancing on my own maybe for an extra 2 years, so 4 years total experience.

0: what made you decide you wanted to start doing this?
1: Well, recently I come across a lot of grief, and once I experienced dancing, it just felt like home. It helps me express my emotions, it helps me get out anything that I've been bottling up, and it just overall feels so healing.
0: What does it mean to be dancing at a festival like this that's all about inclusion and welcoming people to the community?
1: It's a very great opportunity to represent DFC, to represent Indigenous people and youth as well in powwow dancing. And overall, it's just a very positive experience of getting to introduce people to our culture as well, and just also training the youth as well so they can feel comfortable in their own culture as well.
2: My name is Marina Crow. I'm from originally from Deer Lake First Nation, Natuzaning. DFC elder Danantqui.
0: And tell me a little bit about the importance of a day like today.
2: What hang what gajan piang TFC gag must watch when magabizan ng magas pindo teska ng Marina Park ay juga teke kus we gadu tamat we kita giant gadu tamat se kus we jan nagat te kiu must to na banos ka jaw no kwet kayan kiyos kunya gam ega nung gum awe kaki mas tuang pan kagutu kumamyang pan kampong dongus nung gumawe kaki mat
0: Why is it important to support young people as they're moving and settling into Thunder Bay for their education?
2: The students that we come to school in Thunder Bay for their education is really important in our lives. And also, we cannot forget the post-secondary students that come too. And same thing. This is really important in our education to be who we want to be when we grow up. It's what I want for our students and our youth and from our communities to be who they want to be. And we need lots of people, lots of educators, lots of lawyers, lots of, you know, just to work, teachers, nurses, doctors, and some we kind of see already, which I'm really proud of already, and a lot of social workers we have already, and we want to keep going and going and going, you know, and I myself is really important for education. That's why I love working with the students. I really love working with the students in our communities and wherever, and I love all the youth.
3: My name is Justin O'Keefe, and I'm the lead singer for Charging Thunder.
0: And whereabouts are you from?
3: I'm from a small community down west from the tracks called Collins, Ontario. That's where I grew up.
0: Tell me about this group and how it got started.
3: Back in our elementary school days in Algonquin Public School, we were sitting in class one day, and then over the intercom, our principal was talking about drumming, and we weren't sure about what it was exactly, but one of my friends told me that it's powwow drumming, so I was like, all right, let's go check it out. So we did, and then this is like, when we're in grade 6 and we're in grade 11 now, and that's kind of where it all started.
0: And how did it feel performing today in front of everyone with your group?
3: Oh man, it felt awesome. It felt a little surreal. I never thought I'd be singing for Wake the Giant in such a short amount of time we had our group.
0: And what does drumming mean to you?
3: Drumming, to me, it means keeping our culture alive, keeping our language alive, you know, not forgetting about our ancestors, where we come from, our history. You know, it keeps our story going for the future generations.
0: We've heard a lot about Collins this summer with the wildfires. I'm so sorry to hear about the loss that your community has gone through. What does it mean to be able to represent your community in this positive way to share your culture with everyone?
3: My community was

0: they weren't very cultural, but you know, that doesn't mean nothing, because you know, we thrived as a community. It's because the fire took out our community doesn't mean we're not going to come back and build back up again, because I know we will as a community. You know, we're all family. Might not be through blood, but you know, we've lived amongst each other. We'll get through it. We'll build back up again.
1: And this Wake the Giant movement is all about bringing people together, community, inclusion. What message do you have for people who are just settling into Thunder Bay right now, the young people?
0: For the young Indigenous youth, I'd say try to get into your culture as much as you can. If you're a young male, get into singing, get into dancing. You just like follow your culture. It'll bring you many beautiful things. You know, I never thought I'd be doing something like this. I never thought I'd be in a drum group. You know, I kind of had it a little rough. You know, I had both my parents with me, but you know, we still struggled at times. You know, I believed that I wasn't gonna be something because of my environment around me. But you know, it's the book turned. You know, it's way different now. You know, I'm so happy to live this life with my parents and my drum brothers. And you know, I just can't wait to keep going. But for the youth, it's get into your culture as much as you can, because it'll bring you many beautiful things. It'll take you many places.
2: Excuse me, those were just some of the participants at this year's Wake the Giant Music Festival. I did have the chance to be there along with other members of the CBC News team, and we got a chance to meet some of you there. That was a lot of fun. Now, to find more on the festival, you can go to our website at cbc.ca/Thunder Bay or the CBC News app. Now, just a note, the day after the festival, a statement was issued by Wake the Giant team regarding concerns about the Flo Rida performance. Organizers apologized and acknowledged the harm done by the Flo Rida performance, saying the props used were not approved by organizers and clearly communicated to the artist team that this was a sober event and that alcohol was not permitted on the stage. The team says they share in the hurt and disappointment that many people were feeling, and the performance did not align with the values of Wake the Giant. Stay with us. World Report is next.
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3: 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The CBC News is next. Coming up in half an hour, it's The Current with Matt Galloway.
6: Business leaders are descending on Toronto this week, where Canada is trying to woo foreign investors in light of the U.S. trade war. Can Ottawa seal the big deals it's looking for? And who will end up benefiting? That's coming up on The Current.
7: This is World Report. Good morning. I'm Marcia Young. Business leaders from around the world are in Toronto for the first ever Canada Investment Summit. Prime Minister Mark Carney is hosting hundreds of deep-pocketed investors over 2 days. As Karina Roman reports, the Canadian government is hoping to drum up $1 trillion to fund major projects across the country.
8: The world's largest investors will come to peer into our shop window because the world is looking at Canada differently. And I suggest we should look at ourselves differently, too.
9: Prime Minister Mark Carney kicked off the investment summit last night, surrounded by the world's who's who in business and finance, and by this country's political leaders.
8: And our greatest strength is something that can't be found on any balance sheet: trust.
9: 167 investment opportunities are on the table, according to a 66-page prospectus obtained by CBC News. Projects from energy and mining to ports, manufacturing, and transportation. Projects such as the pipeline from Alberta to BC's coast, or the Port of Churchill expansion, or Nova Scotia's Wind West offshore project. Jeremy Cronach is president and chief executive of the C.D. Howe Institute.
10: To do those kinds of projects, you want to try to attract as much capital as

0: September 14th. Hope you had a good weekend. Coming up in this last half hour of our program, we're going to hear from a man who has donated plasma 500 times. Yes, you heard that right. We'll speak to him about his experience and why he keeps going. And today on Rearview Mirror, the origin story of one of rock's biggest bands. Joining me now in the studio with a look at what's happening in news is Macklin Link. Good morning, Macklin.
1: Good morning. Well, two Thunder Bay residents are facing drug trafficking charges after being arrested during a traffic stop in Armstrong on September 10th. Police say an unspecified quantity of what's suspected to be cocaine, crack cocaine, and fentanyl, along with other items associated with drug trafficking, were seized. The man and woman were held in custody pending a bail hearing before the Ontario Court of Justice in Thunder Bay. And T-Baytel is advising customers and residents in the Cachaboey area

0: Bowie, rather, about system upgrades starting today that will be affecting service. The work will last until Tuesday, September 25th. T-Baytel says customers will experience outages of voice, text, and data service. Also, emergency 911 service will be unavailable throughout the maintenance window. That's a quick look at what's making news this morning. Time now for the weather with Matt Frattpietro. Hey, Matt.
1: Hey, Backlin. Well, we'll start in the far north here. Mainly sunny skies, high around 18 degrees. The western part of the region, sunny today with increasing cloudiness near noon, then some showers beginning late in the day with a risk of a thunderstorm. We'll see winds gusting up to

0: Hey, sunny skies. A beautiful morning out there right now. It's becoming a mix of sun and cloud this afternoon with winds gusting up to 40 kilometers an hour and a high of 18. And if we take a look down the north shore of Lake Superior up into Greenstone, clear skies becoming a mix of sun and cloud this morning and a high of 17 degrees. Also should note there is right now a yellow frost advisory in effect because those temperatures dipped so low last night. Where are we sitting right now, Mary Jean?
1: Well, we are mostly on the plus side, but yes, frost certainly could be around. Our low temperature at this hour, -1 degree. So yes, indeed, below zero, and that's in Fort Frances. Thunder Bay right now, 3 degrees and sunny skies. It looks beautiful out the Lisa Lacco Memorial window here. Blue, blue skies. Atikokan is sitting at 2 degrees. Kenora, Dryden, partly cloudy skies and 7 degrees. Sulakout, mainly sunny and 6. Red Lake, mainly sunny, 7 degrees. For Pickle Lake, sunny and 6 degrees. Sandy Lake, sunny and 8. KI, sunny and 9. Fort Severn, cloudy, 10 degrees. And that is the warmest spot at this hour. Eastward, Geraldton and Nipigon areas, 4 degrees, sunny skies. Marathon, sunny and 1. Armstrong, 1 degree as well with some mist. 13 minutes after 8 o'clock.

0: Well, when Canadian Blood Services returned to Thunder Bay last year, I'm betting few people were happier than Bradley Godfred. Godfred is an IT technician with the Thunder Bay Police Service. He's also been donating plasma since he was a teen and recently made his 500th donation. I caught up with him last week to learn more.
1: You're about to celebrate a really big milestone.
2: Yes, actually, it just happened about a week ago. I made my 500th plasma donation, so that was kind of a really big milestone for me.
1: No kidding, 500. Why have you given your plasma so many times?
2: I started back when I was 17, still in high school. I thought it was, you know, kind of something good to do for university applications, good volunteer work, and it's just something I found a passion for. I really enjoyed it. It was something that worked for me. I wasn't scared of the needles. So I just kept going. I could go every week, so I just made an effort to keep going every week.
1: And do you get a sense of how important plasma is and how it's being used?
2: Oh, absolutely. The clinic here, the Canadian Blood Services, they put a very big focus on where your plasma is being used, how it affects people's lives. If you follow any of their social medias, you see the stories that they post of how it is making an effect for a lot of people.
1: So you started when you were very young, and then obviously Plasma Center closed, reopened, but you've now recruited others, yes, to join you, and you actually have a team.
2: Yes, I didn't realize there was a team here at Thunder Bay Police. One of our other members, she reached out just through a broadcast email here saying, hey, I've started a team for Thunder Bay Police if anyone wants to join. So it was a pretty logical decision for me to join up to that team. So yeah, I think we completed our first year. It started last year and we've been approved to keep it going for 2026 through to 2027. I think we have about 20 team members right now.
1: Wow, that's great. And is that from administration as well as sworn officers?
2: I don't know exactly everyone who's on the team. I haven't seen the list of all 20 members. I know there is a mix of civilian and sworn members on the team for sure.
1: Why do you think it's a good idea to have a team? I mean, I know like you went on at it for years independently, but do you think it makes a difference?
2: I think it makes a difference for bringing new people on that might be unsure about donating. There's a lot of uncertainty about people going there. They don't really know what the process is for donating plasma versus donating blood. And it is a bit different. It's a bit more time intensive. You're sitting on a couch for about an hour making your donation. So it's good to have a team to explain what's going on. And maybe if someone wants to just have someone go with them for the first time to feel a little more comfortable and walk them through the process, that's what a team's for.
1: And what would you say to people who might be hesitant, who've, you know, seen the Plasma Center, who've thought about it, but just haven't taken that step? What would you tell them?
2: I'd ask them to reach out to anyone that they know that may have donated plasma. Usually we're pretty willing to talk about how great of an experience it is. You could also stop by the Canadian Blood Services and take a look there. They're more than willing to answer any questions, show you around. Like when I made my 500th donation, my wife just came and said,

0: that with me. She doesn't donate, but she came and said. So they're very open to answering all questions and try to make you feel as comfortable as possible. So yeah, just reach out and ask, and you'll get answers you need for sure.
1: And when you walk in the plasma center, how do you feel?
0: Oh, very welcoming. Everyone learns your name pretty quickly. They know who you are, especially if you become a regular. They ask you, like, when you're donating, if you want a specific TV channel to watch, if you want to listen to specific music. When you're leaving, they're always asking you to take snacks and drinks and all this stuff. And every month they have different specialty days. It'll be a popcorn day or a movie day. And so they really try to make a feel or give a sense of, like, the community for the people that come in there and celebrate them.
1: Now, obviously, Thunder Bay Police, very active in so many aspects of our community. Why do you think it's important for the police to have their own team?
0: I think it's a nice way to show that we're involved in things that are not just police related. It's a community initiative that is completely separate from policing. It's just something we want to do. We have a bunch of amazing employees here that are doing amazing things in the community outside of Thunder Bay Police Service. So I think it's awesome to just kind of put a little bit of focus on that, too.
1: Will you be trying to recruit more?
0: Always. I wear my sweaters around the station. I always make sure I have a short sleeve when I come back from a plasma donation so you can see my armband wrapped. And most people think I have tennis elbow, but I explain it to them what really is going on. And yeah, I use that as a form of recruitment for sure.
1: And, you know, that being said, have you ever, you know, felt not well after a plasma donation, you know, when you've got your bandage on, etc.?
0: Myself, no. I'm a little bit of a bigger guy, so it doesn't really affect me. I have talked to people that have donated, and they might feel a little faint afterwards. You know, your blood pressure can drop a little bit, but for myself, no, I've never had any negative effects from donating whatsoever.
1: And they do a lot of checks when you're there, right, to make sure you're okay.
0: Yeah, so when you go in, you get screened every time. There's a questionnaire you have to fill out every time. It has probably about 30 or 40 questions. When you go in, they do a little finger prick to test your hemoglobin. They'll take your temperature, take your weight, do a couple more questions with you. That's kind of the pre-screening they do every week. And then while you're sitting there, they're always checking in on you, asking if you want water, how you're feeling. When you're done donating, they ask you to hang around for about 5 minutes just to make sure everything's okay. And yeah, so they're always checking in to make sure you're good.
1: So will I need to come talk to you at 1,000?
0: Yeah, that's probably going to be a 10 to 12 years. But absolutely, I'll be happy to do that interview then.
1: There you go. Bradley Gottfried is an IT technician with the Thunder Bay Police Service and a longtime plasma donor. He recently marked his 500th plasma donation. Canadian Blood Services says in order to meet demand, plasma donation in Canada needs to rapidly increase. It says its goal over the next 5 years is to double donations to meet rising needs. 20 minutes after 8 o'clock. Linda Ronstadt was having huge success in the 70s. She was the best known solo female artist. Ronstadt was filling up stadiums with thousands of adoring fans, but not everything was going well for the Queen of Rock in that decade. She had an upcoming tour and her band, the Stone Ponies, had separated. So she started calling friends and scouring local music venues to recruit musicians for a new band. What she didn't know then was that through that process, she would become the catalyst for one of the most successful American bands in rock history. Richter Fry picks up the story from there in this edition of Rearview Mirror.
2: If you look into the origins of the band The Eagles, you get 5 or 6 different stories depending on who's doing the telling. But the common denominator in all of the stories is Linda Ronstadt. Simply put, if it weren't for Linda Ronstadt, The Eagles would never have come to be.

Here's what we know for sure. In early 1971, Linda Ronstadt recruited Glenn Frey and Don Henley to play in her band. Frey and Henley already knew each other at this point, having met at the Troubadour Club in L.A. a short time before. Ronstadt, Frey, and Henley went on tour together, and after sharing hotel rooms and playing together for weeks, Frey and Henley decided they wanted to start a band together. They also ended up playing on Ronstadt's self-titled album, which came out the next year.

0: Having become friends, Fry and Henley would often hang out at Ronstadt's house and play and write songs together. Eventually, they pretty much took over her living room and used it as a workshop. Incidentally, Ronstadt was dating musician J.D. Souther at the time. She proposed that Souther join the Eagles, but that idea was shot down. He did, however, end up writing several of the Eagles' best-known songs.
1: Somebody's gonna hurt someone before the night is through.
0: The story goes that one night, Linda Ronstadt decided to go out to a movie. Glenn Frey and Don Henley were at the house and declined an invite to go to the movies and opted to stay behind and work on music instead. When Ronstadt returned home later that evening, the walls of the house were shaking. Frey and Henley were working on a song they had just written together, and as soon as she heard it, Ronstadt knew it would be a hit and said so. The song Ronstadt heard that night made the cut for the Eagles' debut album, which came out in 1972, and it was released as its second single. It was a top 10 hit in Canada and on the Billboard Hot 100. Years after this song became a hit, Glenn Frey credited Linda Ronstadt with bringing the Eagles together. This is the song that she heard in her living room after returning home from the movies that fateful night. She predicted it would be a hit, and she was right. This is the Eagles with Witchy Woman on Rearview Mirror.

0: That's Eagles with their hit Witchy Woman. Thanks to Richter Fry for that story. He always clears up the musical mysteries, doesn't he? He is the host of Drive on CBC Music, and you can hear Drive across Canada weekdays from 3 to 6 p.m. 28 minutes after 8 o'clock. Well, speaking of good music... We heard a lot of great music on Saturday. We had our CBC booth set up at the Wake the Giant Music Festival. It was a lot of fun, wasn't it, Matt?
1: It was the funnest. We get to meet so many people, and they all said they hear Macklin's voice every day, and they want to know more about him.
0: I was just going to say that. My biggest takeaway from all the folks we spoke to was that we need to do an interview someday with Macklin Link.
1: Yeah.
0: Because apparently he is a bit of a mystery to folks and they want to know more. So we're going to have to figure that one out. We'll have to get that scheduled sometime maybe this week.
1: We will. But it was such a fun time to see everybody. We were taking pictures. We were doing trivia.
0: Yes.
1: And I wasn't here for Wake the Giant last year. And this was the first year I get to be in the CBC, whatever you would call
0: it. It's very
1: that thing.
0: Cool. It's this booth that just kind of unfolds.
1: Yeah, it was great. Yeah. Kids were doing art. I mean, such a fun time and such a great opportunity to meet all the people that listen to this show every day. And and they would say their names and I'd be like, I hear you all the time. You're doing contests. You're doing other stuff. It's
0: we
1: great.
0: Know your names.
1: We have that
0: yeah.
1: connection with the community. I love it.
0: And you were taking some fabulous photos. We had this really cool Polaroid thing that, like, people would get their photos right away, and we'd put it in this little CBC frame, and you were doing that all day.
1: I was, yeah. I was on photo duty, and another great opportunity to meet, like, you know, young kids. They would come, and they would paint up their kind of a picture frame, and then you'd hold it up, and we'd take a nice Polaroid. But yeah, just another, I thought it was a great year at Wake the Giant. I know obviously there's, you know, whatever happened at the end of the night. I'm sure we'll hear more about that in the coming days and weeks, but a great time. And I thought it was a great community event.
0: Yeah. Fabulous weather too. We really lucked out in the weather department for sure. 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It's 8:30. Macklin Link is here with the CBC News.
2: Good morning. Right now in Geraldton, sunny and 4 degrees. Thunder Bay, sunny and 3 degrees. In Kenora, partly cloudy and 7 degrees. Lakehead University is teaching new students about the history of the residential school system. A survivors flag-raising ceremony was held on Friday at the Thunder Bay campus ahead of the National Day for Truth and Reconciliation on September 30th. The purpose is to honor those affected by residential schools and educate people about the intergenerational impact. Dante Meshnikowski is from Red Sky Métis Independent Nation. He's also a geology student at Lakehead.
3: The importance of learning about the residential schools and the history that's behind them is because without knowing it, you carry this prejudice within you that the knowledge of the occurrences helps shape and understand how they're impacted and why they're acting the way that they are.
2: Lakehead University requires all undergraduate students to complete at least one course with Indigenous content in order to graduate. A National Indian Residential School Crisis Line is available 24/7 to provide support for survivors and those affected. It can be reached at 1-866-925-4419. An Indigenous programming at Lakehead University is benefiting from a recent financial gift last week. TD Bank Group donated $600,000 last Wednesday to support the Gitche-Kandasawin Constellation at the university, which serves as a connected network of Indigenous-led programming and services. Part of the money will be used to help advance plans to build an Indigenous-led learning space dedicated for Indigenous ceremonies. Denise Baxter is the Vice Provost of Indigenous Initiatives at Lakehead University. She says once the learning space is finished, it could benefit more than just students.
4: You know, we're really surrounded everywhere. By-

0: by Indigenous communities. And a lot of people live in Thunder Bay. A lot of people visit Thunder Bay. A lot of communities have their offices in Thunder Bay. And so it's really about more than just a place for a particular set of students. It's really about a space for the community.
1: The funding will also be used to help broaden access to the Niji Mentorship Program and expand Indigenous-led cultural programming. Roughly 4 months after starting automated garbage cart collection, the city of Thunder Bay is reminding residents that it hasn't changed what items are allowed to be collected. The city advises that only general non-recyclable household waste is accepted, and tree stumps or branches, industrial and construction waste, and angle iron or rebar shouldn't be placed in carts. Jason Sherband is the manager of Thunder Bay Solid Waste and Recycling Services.
2: When you're putting, you know, big bulky items like pieces of steel and stumps and those kind of things, they have the potential to damage the equipment, which results in costly repairs and downtime.
1: Sherban says residents should ensure they're only putting allowable items in the carts. He also says if residents have larger items, then they should be finding alternate ways of disposal that transport items directly to the landfill site. The federal agency responsible for helping companies in Northern Ontario with tariff relief says some of the loans will not have to be paid back. FedNor will offer non-repayable loans to companies that earn at least $1 million in revenue. For example, companies can receive up to $2 million in non-repayable loans for liquidity assistance to keep their businesses running. FedNor Vice President Lucy Perreault explains.
3: So if they are viable prior to the tariffs, like, I mean, if they had a good business going and, you know, they're stuck because, you know, this is a very fast change, right, with the tariffs coming forward in a really short notice, then we would help support them with the liquidity pressures in order to be able to maintain the employment and pivot the operations.
1: Perreault says it is unusual for the federal government to offer non-repayable loans, but she says businesses are facing a hard time right now and the tariff situation is important to Canada. Companies can also receive up to $1 million in non-repayable loans to reimburse the costs of pivoting their operations to other products or markets. Perreault says at least 30 companies have inquired about the latest round of tariff relief in the last week. And the annual Wake the Giant Music Festival has officially capped off its 7th year. The event was held at Thunder Bay's Marina Park over the weekend. It's part of a broader movement to welcome Indigenous youth from northern communities who move to Thunder Bay each fall to attend school. Deborah Thomas is a member of Fort Severn First Nation. The 20-year-old jingle dress dancer was among those who opened the festival to the beat of the Charging Thunder Youth Drum Group. Thomas says dancing allows her to express her emotions, and she hopes to inspire other young dancers to perform.
4: It's a very great opportunity to represent DFC, to represent Indigenous people and youth as well in powwow dancing. And overall, it's just a very positive experience of getting to introduce people to our culture as well, and just also training the youth as well so they can feel comfortable in their own culture as well.
1: The Wake the Giant Music Festival will take a break next year due to construction work planned at Marina Park. And that's the CBC News at 8:35. For more news anytime, visit the CBC News app and search for Thunder Bay, or visit our website, cbc.ca/Thunder Bay. Back to you, Mary Jean.
5: Thanks so much, Macklin. Macklin Link from the CBC Thunder Bay News Desk. And yes, indeed, apparently we need to talk more with Macklin about where he came from and
1: that's
5: what his
1: great
5: story is. We won't bug you yet today, Macklin, but you're on notice that
1: okay,
5: we're going to have a little meeting of the Macklin sometime, maybe this week.
1: Sounds good. I'm
5: all
1: looking forward
5: right
1: to it.
5: Yes, that was fun. Did you have fun meeting some of our listeners and
1: folks in
5: Thunder
1: Bay?
5: I did. It was
1: great. It's always great to put faces to some of the people that listen. So
5: yeah
1: absolutely.
5: Then you know who you're talking to in the morning,
1: yeah,
5: huh?
1: For sure.
5: Thanks again for joining us for Superior Morning on this Monday morning. Of course, we do have a fabulous week coming here on the show with all kinds of stories. And don't forget, if you ever have story ideas for us or think there's something we should be talking about, let us know. Text us, 807-355-9681. You can call our talkback line, 807-625-5077. Email thunderbay@cbc.ca. Because, of course, the stories are all about you, so share them with us. Have a great day. We'll see you tomorrow. Bye-bye.

0: with care long enough to be generative and clarifying.
1: Tell me more about that one. And what does that look like?
0: So it looks like everything from two good friends, one doesn't get invited to their very close friend's wedding and sits and feels very hurt and then maybe betrayed, all the feelings that one goes through. Unhealthy peace could

0: You're listening to CBC Radio 1 in Northwestern Ontario. I'm Macklin Link in the Thunder Bay Newsroom. Two Thunder Bay residents are facing drug trafficking charges and a prohibited driving charge after being arrested during a traffic stop in Armstrong. The OPP says officers received a call for service reporting suspicious people in a blue pickup truck in the area of Airport Road shortly before 8 p.m. on September 10th. After locating the vehicle and conducting a traffic stop, police say an unspecified quantity of what's suspected to be cocaine, crack cocaine, and fentanyl, along with other items associated with drug trafficking, were located and seized. The man and woman, who were in their late 30s, were held in custody pending a bail hearing before the Ontario Court of Justice in Thunder Bay. Anti-Baytel is advising customers and residents in the Cashabowie area about system upgrades starting today that will be affecting service. The work is aimed at providing faster networks and better long-term connectivity and will start later this morning and last until Tuesday, September 25th. T-Baytel says customers will experience outages of voice, text, and data service. Also, emergency 911 service will be unavailable throughout the maintenance window. Turning to take a look at the weather. Today in the northwest, cloudy. In Thunder Bay in the east, a mix of sun and cloud, with temperature highs between 16 and 18 degrees. That's a brief look at news and weather from CBC Thunder Bay. For more news anytime, head to our website. 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
1: Hello again, I'm Matt Galloway, and you're listening to The Current. Friday marked the 25th anniversary of the 9/11 terrorist attacks, attacks that led to the U.S. invasion of Afghanistan and the fall of the Taliban. In the years that followed, Afghan women gained back key freedoms, the ability to go to school, work, and learn to drive. But 5 years ago, the Taliban retook power, stripping those rights away. The regime imposed its own strict interpretation of Islamic laws, and most women are once again confined to their homes with no access to school beyond grade six, and the fear for their own safety, even on simple trips to the market. The CBC's senior international correspondent, Margaret Evans, met one Afghan woman online back in 2023. At the time, that woman was studying virtually through an American university, hopeful that she would be able to leave Afghanistan. Just a note, to protect the woman's identity, we will not be using her name, and one of our producers has actually voiced her comments to Margaret. Due to the risks that she and her family may face for speaking out against the Taliban, Margaret Evans joins us now from London. Margaret, hello.
2: Hi, Matt.
1: Tell me about this young woman. How did you come to meet her?
2: Well, looking around for ways to cover what was happening to women in Afghanistan at the time,

0: because it's the voice in your head, or it's the people you've dealt with.
1: She's authentically unapologetically herself, and she's just whatever's on her mind. She might say it out loud, but she might not. She has complete control over all the conversation she has. And I feel like I'm at the time.

That's Nunavut's Reet with Ikyakik, which is her cover of Dua Lipa's track Levitating, sung in Inuktitut. That's one of the songs that you can hear in the series North of North, and you can start watching season 2 of that show on CBC Gem now.

Coming up on Q, when singer-songwriter Spencer Burton's son got very sick, he says music became even more important to him and his family. Spencer will tell you about the thing his son said to him from his hospital bed that moved him to write his powerful new song, Bound for Home. You're going to hear that song and my conversation with Spencer Burton in just a minute. I'm Ali Hassan, sitting in for Tom Power, and Q's back in just a bit.

0: You are listening to CBC Radio 1 in Northwestern Ontario. I'm Macklin Link in the Thunder Bay Newsroom. On social media yesterday, organizers of the Wake the Giant Festival issued an apology for what they're calling the harm done by headliner Flo Rida's performance. The team says props used were not approved by organizers, including a liquor bottle full of liquid that was sprayed and poured into the mouths of audience members. Organizers say they had clearly communicated to the artist team that the festival was a sober event and that alcohol was not permitted on stage. In the apology, the team went on to say they share in the hurt and disappointment that many feel and want to stress that the performance does not align with the values of Wake the Giant or the Northern Anishinaabe Education Council. And the city of Thunder Bay is advising residents to carefully consider the items that they're putting into garbage carts during these first months of the new automated cart collection. Already, stumps, industrial and construction waste, angle iron or rebar, and branches are among some of the items that the city has found to be damaging garbage trucks. The city is reminding residents that regular household generated waste is what should be going in the carts. Turning to take a look at the weather, today in the northwest, cloudy. In Thunder Bay and the east, a mix of sun and cloud, with temperature highs between 16 and 18 degrees. That's a brief look at news and weather from CBC Thunder Bay. 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
1: I'm Ali Hassan, in for Tom Power. You're listening to Q. Now, for most of us, home is a place that we're from. It's a place we return to. It could be a place of safety and comfort. For the Canadian country folk singer Spencer Burton, home took on a whole new meaning when he found himself at his son's bedside in the hospital while the young boy spent 3 months recovering from brain surgery. Songwriting became a way to get through what was likely an unimaginably difficult time, and those songs became an album.

suddenly she was performing on Saturday Night Live. She was on Sesame Street. Instead of leaving work early to barely make it to a gig, she was taking 5 a.m. flights for gigs halfway around the world. Very quickly, her life had changed.

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1: And now your updated weather forecast for the city of Thunder Bay. Today it will be sunny, becoming a mix of sun and cloud this afternoon. Wind gusting between 20 to 40 kilometers per hour this afternoon and a high of 18 degrees. Tonight it will be showers ending before morning, then cloudy with a 40% chance of showers. Wind gusting between 20 to 40 kilometers per hour and a low of 11 degrees. And on Tuesday it will be mainly cloudy with a 40% chance of showers. Wind gusting between 40 to 70 kilometers per hour late in the morning with a high of 18 degrees.

0: just under her.
1: Yeah, just under the stage.
0: She was directing her, and it was so beautiful. And when she said, "Merci, c'est un rêve de petite fille. Thank you, my dream is coming true. You made my dream come true." I really felt that she was so authentic, and she really did it for herself. And we were all there, just like enjoying it with her. And
1: on the first thing she said to the audience, "I'm singing for you and I'm singing for myself."
0: Yeah, exactly.
1: Yeah. It was a way to prove

0: You're listening to CBC Radio 1 in Northwestern Ontario. I'm Macklin Link in the Thunder Bay Newsroom. Two Thunder Bay residents are facing drug trafficking charges and a prohibited driving charge after being arrested during a traffic stop in Armstrong. The OPP says officers received a call for service reporting suspicious people in a blue pickup truck in the area of Airport Road shortly before 8 p.m. on September 10th. After locating the vehicle and conducting a traffic stop, police say an unspecified quantity of what's suspected to be cocaine, crack cocaine, and fentanyl, along with other items associated with drug trafficking, were located and seized. The man and woman, who were in their late 30s, were held in custody pending a bail hearing before the Ontario Court of Justice in Thunder Bay. And T-Baytel is advising customers and residents in the Cache-Bowie area about system upgrades starting today that will be affecting service. The work is aimed at providing faster networks and better long-term connectivity and will start later this morning and last until Tuesday, September 25th. T-Baytel says customers will experience outages of voice, text, and data service. Also, emergency 911 service will be unavailable throughout the maintenance window. Turning to take a look at the weather. Today in the northwest, cloudy. In Thunder Bay in the east, a mix of sun and cloud, with temperature highs between 16 and 18 degrees. That's a brief look at news and weather from CBC Thunder Bay. 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
3: with Gavin Crawford.
4: Whoa. Hello, everybody. I am Gavin Crawford. Welcome to Because News, Canada's funniest news quiz. It is season 12, so we plan to have a dozen panelists here to celebrate, but with the tariffs, we can only afford these three. She's in the studio with us today only because she was already in the building dropping off her Eurovision submission. Sing it out for Emma Hunter.
5: Yes, this is my year. I will win Eurovision with my singing.
4: Our next panelist was ready to go all in on the trade war until she realized it wasn't Pokemon cards that they were trading. Avid collector Alice Moran.
6: I do know so much about Pokemon. It's actually shocking.
4: And finally, you can change all the names you want, but in his mind, it'll always be Hockey Night in Canada on the shores of Lake Ontario. Ready to face off, it's Chris Siddiqui. All right, panel, are you ready to make some games out of the news?
7: Yes.
8: Yes.
4: Then let's do just that.
8: Yeah.
9: Here we go.
7: Yeah.
4: Panel, anyone in the mood for a news clue? Well, even if you're not, I'm going to do one anyways. I want you to have a listen to this series of voice memos and see if you can guess the headline news that inspired this barrage of messages.
10: Hey, I know we're taking a break, but I just wanted to say, like, I don't need anything from you. And actually, I've never needed anything from you. And in fact, I don't ever even think of you. So in case you think, like, what you're doing matters, I just wanted to say it doesn't. So bye forever. Yeah, it's me again. I just wondered if you saw the post that I made of that fat cat drinking beer on a pile of money that said, "This is me without you." Because that's how I am now. I'm like so rich, doing extra great, and you're probably just like out there failing. Not that I would know or care, because like honestly, I don't ever think of you. I just wanted to say one more time, like, why don't you just lose my number? Because like, who even are you without me? Actually, I don't think you exist. Enjoy not existing, because I don't need anything from you and I do not think about you. Also, I renamed your dog.
4: Masterpiece Theater. All right, panel, you heard that series of somewhat desperate voice memos. For the point, what news story could have inspired?

0: With all this tariff talk, many Canadians are nervous about where to put what little money they have. So for this round, I'm going to focus on the one financial institution everyone should feel safe investing in. The lottery. That's right, panel. Lotto Quebec is making headlines for launching a new scratch ticket with a huge prize that's being described as, quote, the most Quebec thing ever. What is Lotto Quebec offering up to winners?
1: If you win, you get your very own Anglo that will live in your house and you get to condescend to it every day.
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0: That sounds worth it. Emma.
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0: 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Alice Moran.
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0: Mm-hmm.
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5: I'm Amanda Pfeffer. Coming up on Ontario Today, the escalation in the Canada-U.S. trade war.
6: Canada and the U.S. grapple in an increasingly hostile trade war. Is there an on-ramp back to the negotiating table?
7: The messaging from the White House is all over the map.
5: Time to escalate or time to settle? You weigh in.

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1: This is the CBC News from Thunder Bay. Good afternoon. I'm Macklin Link. It's 12 o'clock. Right now in Geraldton, sunny and 13 degrees. Here in Thunder Bay, partly cloudy and 13 degrees. And in Kenora, mostly cloudy and 11 degrees. Well, the province says it's investing $20 million to strengthen wildland firefighting in northwestern Ontario. Officials say the money will be used to upgrade the Vedette and Socket Lake forward attack bases. Those bases are located in the Fort Francis and Sioux lookout areas. The province says the investment will support new technologies and allow for quicker deployment of resources. Updates to both bases plan to be completed ahead of the 2027 fire season. An organization that supports Two-Spirit people is marking its first anniversary in Thunder Bay. Two-Spirited People of the First Nations is a Toronto-based group that provides support and programming for Two-Spirit people. It also advocates for Two-Spirit, First Nations, Métis, and Inuit people at risk of or living with HIV, hepatitis C, and related co-infections. A celebration was held late last week in honor of its first year in Thunder Bay. Lily Moses is a 20-year-old jingle dress dancer with roots in Gull Bay First Nation and Big Tagong Anishinaabeg. She performed at last week's event.
2: Especially, like, even in within our own Indigenous communities, there's a lot of lateral violence towards Two-Spirited people. And I think having this space and building the community is so important, you know, to have supports with more people, to build friendships. And it's all about looking out for one another and to build each other up, you know.
1: Two-Spirited people of the First Nations is located on Memorial Avenue in Thunder Bay. And hundreds of deep-pocketed investors are in Toronto. They're there for the Prime Minister's Canada Investment Summit. Mark Carney is hoping to secure significant investment money. CBC's Clara Pasica has more.
3: The Prime Minister is looking to use his connections as a former central banker to get interest in Canada's major projects. At the Royal Ontario Museum last night, Mark Carney pitched this country to the world.
4: And our greatest strength is something that can't be found on any balance sheet. Trust.
3: Days after the latest trade war escalation between Canada and the U.S., Carney is being joined by big investors, including heads of major organizations like BlackRock and Abu Dhabi's National Oil Company. CBC has obtained a document prepared for potential investors with over 150 projects listed. They span different sectors. Many are energy and mining related, including a pipeline. Jeff Mahan is the director of geopolitical and international business at the consulting firm Strategy Corp.
5: This is a pretty novel event for Canada. I do not recall any other event similar to this happening in our recent history. This is a stepping stone to help Canada attract more foreign investment. It is one piece in a bigger picture that the Carney government has put together as part of its economic program.
3: Not everyone agrees. Federal NDP leader Avi Lewis, among other critics, are criticizing the summit as a plan to save this country by selling it off.
1: That was the CBC's Clara Pasica. And August inflation numbers are in, and Statistics Canada says it remains steady at an annual rate of 3%, the same as July. Nisha Patel explains.
6: Canadians were paying 26% more for travel like airfare and tours last month compared to the same time a year ago. Rent ticked up slightly too, though there were some silver linings. Consumers paid less for clothing, and grocery prices rose just 2.8%. falling below headline inflation for the first time since July 2024. Gas prices rose almost 23% in August. That was a smaller increase than the jump in July, but still elevated from a year ago. The numbers suggest inflation remains mostly under control, even as the Bank of Canada grows more concerned that high oil prices from the conflict in the Middle East could spill over to the broader economy. The bank had warned earlier this month that the longer energy costs stay high, it could be forced to raise interest rates. For now, most economists expect rates to stay on hold for the rest of the year. Nisha Patel, CBC News, Toronto.
1: And the greenhouse industry is feeling some relief after brief Canadian counter tariffs threatened the price of cardboard. The 50% counter tariffs clawed back by a federal order in council late last week, but briefly hiked the cost of boxes. That's how most produce is packaged and shipped. Richard Lee is the executive director of the Ontario Greenhouse Vegetable Growers. He says they're relieved because cardboard boxes make up a significant amount of their cost.
7: Cardboard boxes account for about 8% of our cost of production. So when you look at an automotive part or a high-value item, it may only account for a percentage, if that.

0: So those increases would be negligible. When you look at those increased costs, it becomes unmanageable. We have very minimal options on alternative packaging.
1: Katham Kent, Leamington MP Dave Epp also sounded the alarm about the impact of the tariffs on greenhouse growers. He says he's pleased they were clawed back. And that's the CBC News at 12:05 from the Thunder Bay Newsroom. I'm Macklin Link. Stay tuned for national and international news coming up at the top of the hour. And now your updated weather forecast for the city of Thunder Bay. Today it will be sunny, becoming a mix of sun and cloud this afternoon. Wind gusting between 20 to 40 kilometers per hour this afternoon and a high of 18 degrees. Tonight it will be showers ending before morning, then cloudy with a 40% chance of showers. Wind gusting between 20 to 40 kilometers per hour and a low of 11 degrees. And on Tuesday it will be mainly cloudy with a 40% chance of showers. Wind gusting between 40 to 70 kilometers per hour late in the morning with a high of 18 degrees.

You're listening to CBC Radio 1 in Northwestern Ontario. I'm Macklin Link in the Thunder Bay Newsroom. An organization that supports Two-Spirit people is marking its first anniversary in Thunder Bay. Two-Spirited People of the First Nations is a Toronto-based group that provides support and programming for Two-Spirit people. It also advocates for Two-Spirit, First Nation, Métis, and Inuit people at risk of or living with HIV, hepatitis C, and related co-infections. A celebration was held late last week in honor of its first year in Thunder Bay. Two-Spirited People of the First Nations is located on Memorial Avenue in Thunder Bay. And the annual Wake the Giant Music Festival.

Festival drew large crowds to Thunder Bay's Marina Park over the weekend. The festival is part of a broader movement to welcome Indigenous youth from northern communities who move to Thunder Bay each fall to attend school. Jingle Dress Dancers opened the event to the beat of Charging Thunder, a youth drum group led by Justin O'Keese. The 16-year-old is a member of Namegusasigagan First Nation, also known as Collins. Namegusasigagan First Nation was completely destroyed by a wildfire this summer. O'Keefe says he's proud to represent his First Nation through his drum group, and he's confident his community will rebuild. Turning to take a look at the weather. Today in the northwest, cloudy with a chance of showers. In Thunder Bay and the east, a mix of sun and cloud, with temperature highs between 16 and 18 degrees. That's a brief look at news and weather from CBC Thunder Bay. 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

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I'm Macklin Link in the Thunder Bay Newsroom. A multi-unit OPP investigation in Dryden has resulted in several charges for a Toronto man and two local residents in connection with drug trafficking. Police say two search warrants were executed as part of the investigation at an apartment complex on Clearwater Crescent shortly after 6 p.m. on September 10th. The action resulted in the seizure of what was suspected to be illicit drugs, including cocaine, Canadian currency, and additional drug trafficking evidence. The men and woman were taken into custody and were scheduled to appear before the Ontario Court of Justice last Friday. And Lakehead University received some funding last week to help create a dedicated Indigenous learning space. On Wednesday, TD Bank Group announced a $600,000 donation for the university's Gitchikandasawin Constellation, which is an initiative bringing together Indigenous-led outreach and programs as a connected network. Part of the funding will help build an Indigenous-led learning space, which will be a dedicated place for Indigenous ceremonies and activities. The Vice Provost of Indigenous Initiatives at Lakehead University says plans for the space are expected to go

before the university's Board of Governors this fall. Turning to take a look at the weather, today in the northwest, cloudy with a chance of showers. In Thunder Bay and the east, a mix of sun and cloud with temperature highs between 16 and 18 degrees. That's a brief look at news and weather from CBC Thunder Bay. For more news anytime, head to our website at cbc.ca/thunderbay.

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3: Fascism has been called the aestheticization of politics. It used to be snappy uniforms and rousing parades. Now it's memes and hate-filled videos. Fascist aesthetics coming up on Ideas.
4: From CBC News, The World This Hour, I'm Stephanie Skenderis. Prime Minister Mark Carney's investment summit is in full swing in Toronto. The event is aimed at securing $1 trillion worth of investments across the country over the next 5 years. The projects range from energy and mining to infrastructure and digital technology. A group of Labour and Indigenous leaders is protesting the summit today. Organizer Rachel Small accuses the Prime Minister of auctioning off public resources.
5: He's planning to sell off the public infrastructure we need in order to help fund the private infrastructure that we don't. Our money is covering the risk, and investors will be the ones making off with the profits.
4: Some of the biggest projects on the list include the proposed pipeline from Alberta to BC and the Port of Churchill expansion in Manitoba. The European Parliament has announced it'll open an antenna office in Ottawa to better strengthen parliamentary relations between the European Union and Canada.

0: And invariably at these soirees, riots would break out and people would be aghast at what was going on stage. And that's precisely the energy that the futurists wanted to provoke.
1: Ma che cosa stai dicendo?
0: They wanted conflict and outrage and violence. And again, this is why they then will gravitate toward the early fascist movement.
2: The futurists, in keeping with the celebration of machine, technology, primitivism, and the idea of militarism, founded a whole movement around the cult of the airplane, Aeropittura, which celebrated machine technology in the context of aerial combat.
3: The first ever aerial bombing mission was November 1911 near Libya. It was an Italian plane. The pilot, Giulio Gavotti, dropped four hand grenades wrapped in a leather pouch. The Ottoman Empire claimed the Italians had bombed a hospital. The first time in history, and not the last. The futurists were thrilled.
0: And their ultimate vehicle for achieving this cultural revolution was war. And so they were early advocates for Italy's intervention in World War I. This is ultimately what brings them close to Mussolini, is their joint interest in war as a revolutionary instrument. In their words, it is the hygiene of the world, a cleanser, a bath of warm blood. If Italy in the early 20th century was backward, underdeveloped, high illiteracy rates, a lack of identification with the nation state, that this was because Italians were too stuck in the past. They were too enthralled to what they called passatismo, pastism. And therefore, war would sweep all of these cobwebs away and pave the way for futurism, quite literally.
3: Italy was part of the Triple Alliance with Austria-Hungary and Germany, but stayed neutral at the start of the war. A year later, they declared war on Germany as part of the Entente with Great Britain. By 1918, 460,000 Italians had been killed, and almost a million were injured. Many of these wounded men and their returning comrades would later become the source of Mussolini's power.
4: On Ideas in the Afternoon, this is Fashionable Fascism, the Aesthetics of Hate. I'm Nahla Ayed.
5: You're listening to CBC Radio 1 in Northwestern Ontario. I'm Macklin Link in the Thunder Bay Newsroom. An organization that supports Two-Spirit people is marking its first anniversary in Thunder Bay. Two-Spirited People of the First Nations is a Toronto-based group that provides support and programming for Two-Spirit people. It also advocates for Two-Spirit, First Nation, Métis, and Inuit people at risk of or living with HIV, hepatitis C, and related co-infections. A celebration was held late last week in honor of its first year in Thunder Bay. Two-Spirited People of the First Nations is located on Memorial Avenue in Thunder Bay. And the annual Wake the Giant Music Festival drew large crowds to Thunder Bay's Marina Park over the weekend. The festival is part of a broader movement to welcome Indigenous youth from northern communities who move to Thunder Bay each fall to attend school. Jingle Dress Dancers opened the event to the beat of Charging Thunder, a youth drum group led by Justin O'Keese. The 16-year-old is a member of Namegusasaigan First Nation, also known as Collins. Namegusasaigan First Nation was completely destroyed by a wildfire this summer. O'Keefe says he's proud to represent his First Nation through his drum group, and he's confident his community will rebuild. Turning to take a look at the weather, today in the northwest, cloudy with a chance of showers. In Thunder Bay and the east, a mix of sun and cloud, with temperature highs between 16 and 18 degrees. That's a brief look at news and weather from CBC Thunder Bay. 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
6: Mussolini, hailed by his compatriots as the genius of Italy, addresses 500,000 fascists from the Piazza del Duomo in Milan.
0: Another popular song

0: Jarrett Martineau, and you've been listening to Reclaimed. 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Coming up, your local news.
1: 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I'm Macklin Link in the Thunder Bay Newsroom. A multi-unit OPP investigation in Dryden has resulted in several charges for a Toronto man and two local residents in connection with drug trafficking. Police say two search warrants were executed as part of the investigation at an apartment complex on Clearwater Crescent shortly after 6 p.m. on September 10th. The action resulted in the seizure of what was suspected to be illicit drugs, including cocaine, Canadian currency, and additional drug trafficking evidence. The men and woman were taken into custody and were scheduled to appear before the Ontario Court of Justice last Friday. And Lakehead University received some funding last week to help create a dedicated Indigenous learning space. On Wednesday, TD Bank Group announced a $600,000 donation for the university's Gitchikandasawin Constellation, which is an initiative bringing together Indigenous-led outreach and programs as a connected network. Part of the funding will help build an Indigenous-led learning space, which will be a dedicated place for Indigenous ceremonies and activities. The Vice Provost of Indigenous Initiatives at Lakehead University says plans for the space are expected to go before the university's Board of Governors this fall. Turning to take a look at the weather today in the northwest, cloudy with a chance of showers in Thunder Bay and the east, a mix of sun and cloud with temperature highs between 16 and 18 degrees. That's a brief look at news and weather from CBC Thunder Bay. 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

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Well, in 93 professional fights, Canadian boxer George Chavallo was never knocked down. Even Muhammad Ali couldn't make him touch canvas. Outside the ring, Chavallo experienced tragedy, losing three sons to addiction and suicide. But even that couldn't keep him down, and he responded by creating a drug awareness foundation. George Chavallo died on Saturday at the age of 89. Murray Gregg is a journalist who co-wrote Chavallo's biography and joins me to talk about the box

A bit of Faut ne change pas by Céline Dion. It was her opening number in Paris Saturday, ending the singer's 6-year concert hiatus. And it was her first time performing since the 2024 opening

0: Good evening, I'm Jasmine Cabote in the Thunder Bay Newsroom. Two-Spirited People of the First Nations is celebrating its first anniversary in Thunder Bay. The Toronto-based organization provides support and programming for Two-Spirit community members. It also advocates for Two-Spirit, First Nation, Métis, and Inuit people at risk or of living with HIV, hepatitis C, and related co-infections. Two-Spirited People of the First Nations offers a call cousin support line where people can access emotional support, resource navigation, and referrals to essential services. And Jingle Dress dancers in Thunder Bay have been honoring and remembering a young woman who performed at the very first Wake the Giant Music Festival. A Jingle Dress was placed on stage over the weekend at the festival in honor of Violet Dawn Kitakijik. The member of Deer Lake First Nation died of an overdose in December shortly before her 22nd birthday. She graduated from Dennis Franklin Cromartie High School in 2023. Summer Spade is Kitakijik's cousin, but says they are more like sisters, and she encourages Indigenous youth who have moved to Thunder Bay to attend school to reach out for help if they need it. And now your updated weather forecast for the city of Thunder Bay. Tonight, it'll be becoming cloudy this evening with showers changing to a 40% chance of showers before morning with a low of 11. On Tuesday, it'll be mainly cloudy with a 40% chance of showers and the wind gusting from 40 kilometers per hour to 70 in the morning with a high of 18. And on Tuesday night, it'll be partly cloudy with a 40% chance of showers and the wind gusting from 30 kilometers per hour to 50, then becoming light near midnight with a low of 7.
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0: showers before morning with a low of 11. On Tuesday, it'll be mainly cloudy with a 40% chance of showers and the wind gusting from 40 kilometers per hour to 70 in the morning with a high of 18. And on Tuesday night, it'll be partly cloudy with a 40% chance of showers and the wind gusting from 30 kilometers per hour to 50, then becoming light near midnight with a low of 7.
1: Hello again and welcome back. I'm Neil Kirksall.
2: And I'm Chris Howden. This is As It Happens, the Monday edition, part two. Coming up.
1: Pressed into service, an Iranian man who served in Iran's Revolutionary Guards is asking the Canadian government to let him stay, saying he had no choice at the time but to complete his mandatory service.
2: Emotionally charged, a caravan of seniors in electric vehicles are en route to Ottawa to argue that Canadian economic wins are possible without losing environmental protections.
1: And run ragged, this weekend's ultra marathon in Cape Breton was an uphill and downhill, an uphill again battle. Stay tuned.